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3: You know, thanks to Butch Reynolds again. 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In the bottom of 6, Akron now down 7-1. 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And we'll pause now for station identification.
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3: Here is Velasquez. Rivera's pitching well. He has set down 7 consecutive rubber ducks. Ralphie the triple back in the 4th scored Akron's run tonight. There's a swing and a miss by Velasquez. Righty home. Takes a slider low and inside for a ball. With just one earned run in that last inning. Swing and a miss against Tulloch, going 2/3, 5 runs, 1 earned. Hartle, 5 innings tonight. 2 runs on 6 hits. Ralphie, big deep breath, gets back in the box. Here's the 1-2, swing and a miss. He got him. And Rivera's come on and just been lights out for the Bay Sox. Here's Rosario. He's bounced down and walked tonight. Bay Sox, that last inning, just one hit and the 5 runs. There's a foul back by Alphonso Rosario. Rosario tonight grounded out to the shortstop and drew a walk. Here's the 0-1. Low and away, 1-1 to Alphonso. Antunes on deck. With good night, good crowd. Here's the 1-1 ground ball foul. The honoring the Negro Leagues tonight, the Butch Reynolds bobblehead. What a treat talking to Butch Reynolds. We'll talk about a guy who has everything in the right spot prioritized. There's a ball low. He knows what he's doing, what he wants to do, who he's helping, and just does it. Chef Amy with the delightful menu brought to us tonight. Here's the 2-2 to Rosario. Swing and a miss. He got him on the inside sinking fastball. And 9 straight set down. That is the 4th strikeout for Rivera. We played 6. Sox are on top 7-1 on the 717 Credit Union and Rock Entertainment Sports Network.
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3: In the Audio Technica broadcast booth, top of 7-1 Bay Sox, Jim Clark from 717 Credit Union Park. 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Nathan Grella, his great staff on the production team from the ballpark tonight. Estrada leads off, Mickey Retzbach leads off the inning. Estrada the final out last inning. Retzbach takes a strike. He began the ball, the inning, by the ground ball that got through Benjamin that started their big five-run sixth inning. He's 1-for-3 tonight. Here's the 0-1 pitch. Swing and a pop-up foul back and out of play behind the plate. And the Guardians tie the game at 4 with 2 runs in the sixth inning. They're trying to even the Red Legs series. Here's the 0-2. Swing and a miss. He got him. He chased a high fastball up and away that time. First strikeout for Hunter Stanley. He got that final out of the sixth inning. There's Tavian Josenberger, the right fielder. He walked and scored in the sixth. He's walked twice tonight. Final game of the series is on Sunday at 1:05. Righty home. Missed away for a ball. The opening series starters going tomorrow. In the final game, Caden Favors for Akron and Sebastian Gongora, both lefties for the Bay Sox. Swing and a miss. Good change up. One and one to Josenberger. Big gap in left center. Here's the 1-1, missed inside and low. Akron's off to Harrisburg when this series is over for the 6-game set beginning next Tuesday. Here's the 2-1, called strike outside corner. When they get back, on the 26th, Richmond comes in for 11:05 morning game on Tuesday. That's our next Rock Entertainment broadcast. Education Day. Tons of youngsters will fill 717 Credit Union Park on that Tuesday morning. Here's the 2-2. Swung on, fouled out of play, third base side. Stanley ready. Here's the 2-2. Swing, line drive, base hit to right. One hop to Mitchell. First hit for Josenberger tonight, his third hit of the series. And the eighth hit for the Bay Sox. They began the night at 68 degrees. We're still at 68 degrees. Here's Peguero, walked and scored in the sixth as a single tonight. Look at first, Stanley home. Inside goes off of the glove, back to the backstop, and Josenberger to second on the wild pitch from Hunter Stanley. Stanley, the right-hander, 5'11", 203, 28 years old. 11th round pick for Cleveland back in 21 from Southern Miss. His second appearance of the series. 1-0, low, 2-0. Fastball, slider, changeup, and curveball from Hunter. Outfield shades to right, big gap in left center. Here's the 2-0, instead turns around and forces Josenberger back to the bag. Right-hander ready. Stanley checking second. 2-0 pitch. Caught the outside corner, called strike one. Again, Stanley ready. 2-1. Swing and a foul. Third base side out of play. Family fun day on Sunday. Boy, kids love to play catch on this field before the ball games. A little bit after 12 o'clock for the 105 game. And they run the bases after the game. Here's the 2-2. Swing and a foul back. Got a piece of that changeup that time. Akron 6.5 back coming in tonight. Richmond rained out. They'll play two at Erie on Sunday. Here's the 2-2, swung on, fouled. That is out of play. Hunter looks into Barstad again as Peguero battling. 2-2. Swing and a miss. He got him on a fastball. Second strikeout for Stanley. Second out of the inning. Here's number 9 hitter Johnny Tincher, the designated hitter. Had a big sack bunt in the inning. And two runs scored on that play on throws. Tried to come home to get Retzbach and couldn't get him. Swing and a miss. No Tincher, former Guardian product. And Johnny stands. He's a catcher by trade. 5'6", 177, born in Burbank, California. Line drive, base hit to left. That's going to score. Josenberger easily, Tincher for two, bangs off the wall, and Johnny has an ease-up two-out double. It is an 8-1 ball game. He caught a hanging slider that time and stroked that to left for an RBI two-base hit. First run in, second hit off of Stanley. Let me go back on top to Griff O'Farrell. He's been on base all four times tonight. A single, two walks, and reaching base on an error. Here's the pitch. Went too far, couldn't hold back on a high fastball. And they've scored 9 runs in 4 games, and they've almost matched that with 8 tonight. O-1, outside corner, called strike two, nothing in two now. This has been a good homestand for the Rubber Ducks. Here's the 0-2. Just missed the inside corner. Wow, that was close. One and two. Anderson is on deck. One, two, went too far, struck him out. As he strikes out the side, Sox get one more. We played six and a half. Up on your feet for the seventh inning stretch. Middle of seven, the Bay Sox eight, the Rubber Ducks one on the 717 Credit Union and Rock Entertainment Sports Network.
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3: Bottom of 7, 8-1 Bay Sox. Rivera back out there. He set down 9 consecutive Rubber Ducks. He'll face on Tunez, Fox, and Benjamin. Ground ball to second. One pitch, one out. Bottom of 7. The injury report from Prontonitis and Nolan, your all-star legal team with a reputation for great results. Akron 3 on the IL right now. Zane Morehouse, right forearm inflammation. Matt Jasek, forearm inflammation. Alaska Abney, the right shoulder impingement. All on the IL right now. There is a strike take. In fact, Abney now the developmental list. Fox, ground ball RBI tonight. Akron's only run. He's 0 for 2, takes the ball a little bit low, and 10 straight set down by Rivera. He's been lights out tonight. Here's the 1-1, missed away. Juan Benjamin on deck. There's a strike taken by Fox. Jack Carey's in the Akron pen, the right-hander. He will come on in the eighth inning. In the air, center, late break, but coming on to make the catch is Peguero for the second out of the inning. As the right-hander Rivera, he stays perfect. Juan Benjamin takes a ball a little bit low. Juan tonight fly to center and fanned. Here's a strike in the outside corner. Rivera's been all around the plate the entire outing tonight. 1-1, swing and a miss, slider that time. This is exactly what this Bay Sox bullpen needed tonight. Gives this team a big lift, heading to Sunday's finale should they not let this get away tonight. 1-2, it is inside and low. 2-2 now. Barstad is on deck. Wind up in the 2-2, in tight, leaning Benjamin back a little bit. Wind up, payoff, hit foul, jumped on a slider that time that was down and in. Again, our next Rock television broadcast is on May 26th on Tuesday, 11:05 with Richmond. Payoff, ground ball, shortstop behind the bag. High bounce, but played, and O'Farrell throws him out. Boy, good play on the bounce off the bag. He gets him 6-3 and 12 straight set down by Rivera. We go to the eighth inning. The Bay Sox 8, the Rubber Ducks 1 on the 717 Credit Union and Rock Entertainment Sports Network.
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3: Top of 8, visit Jacksonville, pitching change. Jack Carey comes on. Stanley, 1 2/3, a run on a couple of hits and 3 strikeouts. Carey, the righty, 1-0, 10 games, 9.58 ERA. He worked and won the game on the 14th here. Fastball, slider, split, cutter. He's facing Anderson, swinging a foul back in this 8-1 Bay Sox lead. Ethan Anderson, 2-run home run back in that 6th inning, the 5-run 6th. Their only hit of that inning. From the belt, Carey home, misses outside for a ball. Now Jack Carey, 5'11", 202, 26 years old, rule 5 for Cleveland 2 years ago. He's out of Duke. That's a little bit low. Well, Angel Martinez, a 2-run 7th inning home run. Cleveland now leads the Red Legs 6-4 in the bottom of 6 or bottom of 7 on the lakefront. 2-1, swinging a ground ball, right side, trickling foul. Now, Carey came out of the Pirate chain in out of Duke in 21, 11th round pick. He closed out that combined no-hitter for Akron. Ground ball right side, backhand, nice play. Fox pitcher covers, 3-1 play. Carey does his job, first out, eighth inning. Hit Jack the closer that day in the combined no-no. Here's Sosa. He's 1-for-4, singled back in the first tonight. He turns into a beautiful night tonight. 4,808 on hand. Fastball inside, ball one to Sosa. De Los Santos on deck. One out, nobody on, eighth inning. 8-1 Chesapeake. Here's the 1-0 pitch. Swing and a miss. The off speed. Akron's won 15 home games. And when you think about that, as this 1-1 pitch comes, it's fouled. They won more games at home than Chesapeake, Altoona, and Binghamton have won altogether this year. Bay Sox and Curb have won 14 games and Binghamton 12. That is low. That's how good this club has been here in downtown Akron. 2-2 to Sosa. Here's the pitch. Missed inside, slider, full count to Tomas. Had a big home run yesterday and a double. You see how this carries over for the Bay Sox on Sunday now. Monkey off their back tonight. Here's the payoff. Lifted down the left field line. Chasing Benjamin, and they can't get their false foul. On Tuna is also coming from left field. So the outfield pulled around to right for Sosa. Jack at the belt, 3-2 again, popped him up. Short center, Devers backpedaling, gives way, caught by the oncoming Rosario for the second out of the inning. Well, that's his ball to call off, and you like to see them do that. Easier play than the backpedaling shortstop has to make. Two gone for De Los Santos, a big double back in the third. He's also singled and walked and has a stolen base tonight. All that snapping, the 0-for-20 streak he went through. Looks at a strike. You begin to think, am I ever going to get a hit again after a while? But he's had two tonight. There's that sharp tie right jersey for those watching on Rock, worn by Jack Carey. 0-1, line to right. He's got a third hit now that lands him short right center. Glove by Rosario. Three-hit night tonight for De Los Santos. And the 10th hit for the Bay Sox. Well, they had 10 hits in the opening game of the series on Tuesday, losing 6-3. Had 7 hits on Wednesday. Only 3 on Thursday and 7 yesterday. Here's Estrada, 1-for-4, has an RBI. Looks at a ball high. He's 1-for-4 tonight. Not a big lead. The 1-0 misses outside, 2-0. We had the 11-minute rain delay in preparation tonight, beginning at 6:16. Here's the 2-0. That is a little bit high. 3-0 now to Estrada. Eighth inning. 8-1. Chesapeake. 3-0. Strike called outside corner. Jack Carey looks into Barstad. 3-1 is low. That is ball four. So with two outs, the single followed by the walk. Seven walks from Akron pitching tonight. Here's Adam Retzbach, the first baseman. He was on base one of the errors of the three errors in that sixth inning tonight. He scored. Here's the pitch. Low for a ball, kept in front by Barstad. You know, I can still smell the aroma from that food. The extreme items brought up here in the fourth inning tonight. And that's not helping right now. One ball to Retzbach. De Los Santos at second. Estrada's at first. The 1-0. Swung on, high fly, short left. Devers back on Tunez in. It's on Tunez to make the catch. Sox strand two. We go bottom of eight. Chesapeake 8, the Ducks 1 on the 717 Credit Union and Rock Entertainment Sports Network.
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3: A busy Jacksonville pitching change. Cohen Aiken comes on. Rivera was perfect. Four innings, nothing but four strikeouts. He could win it tonight. And Aiken, the righty, comes on, second time in the series. As Aiken worked on the 13th, a scoreless inning. 1-0, 8 games, 0.71 ERA, 12 and two-thirds, a run on 7 hits and 7 strikeouts, but 8 walks. Fastball, sinker, cutter, sweeper, changeup. There's a swing and a miss by Barstad to begin the inning. 8-1 Bay Sox, bottom of 8. And a 5-run, 6 to break the game open. Here's the 0-1 from Aiken, inside and low for a ball. Aiken, out of Calgary. First double-A win came against the Rubber Ducks in Bowie. There is a ball. Fourteenth round pick for Baltimore and 14 out of Lindsey Wilson College. That misses for a ball. 4 years as a starter, Lindsey Wilson. The outfield, step to left. Here's the 3-1 that is outside leadoff walk in the eighth inning. First base runner since the walk issued to Rosario back in the fourth inning. When you start walking guys to start innings, when a team has two at-bats left, down by seven, anything can happen. Here's Mooney, flied out twice tonight. Akron just two hits tonight. Ground ball, third base, backhand, but kicks off of the glove when everybody is safe. That's a tough play anyway on a backhand of the chopper. And now two on with nobody out, and a base hit for Mooney extends his hitting streak to four. That's a good call by Chuck. Here's Devers now. He's doubled and fanned Akron. Only three hits, a single, doubled, and triple. Aiken set, comes in, a little high for a ball, and it all begins with that leadoff base on balls in an 8-1 ball game, which drives managers and pitching coaches crazy. Here's the 1-0, line to right, that's a base hit, going to load him up now, but nobody out, played by Josenberger. And just like that, play one swing of the bat and you're right back in the ball game. In this team right now, they're thinking that one swing of the bat, 8-1 can turn around quickly. Nick Mitchell's 0-for-3, got a four-game hitting streak on the line. He's been big in this series in the clutch. Takes a pitch high for a ball. With Velasquez on deck right now, you want to make him throw a strike. The outfield step to left. Left-hand batter. Called strike, got a break, just caught the edge at a good pitch at the knees on the outer half. Really, anything here but a double play. Here's the 1-1. Swung on top or third base, and they just got, no he did, he beat it out. Mitchell hustles and beats out that play. The little hesitation in not getting the ball out of his glove cleanly by De Los Santos gets Akron their second run. It's 8-2. It keeps the bases full with nobody out for Ralphie Velasquez. And now one swing of the bat, and you're really back in the ball game. That's a makeable play should it come up cleanly. Now, not enough for an error, but just enough to let the really fast and good base running Mitchell to beat that out. Ralphie's 1-for-3, a triple tonight. Now a five-game hitting streak. Here's the pitch. Swing and a foul. As so many things have happened to the Bay Sox this week, walks and errors have helped the unraveling, and that's how this eighth inning begins tonight. A walk, take it back, a walk and a hit tonight. Now three consecutive singles, but the walk began the inning, then that high chopper at third base on a backhanded try. Ground ball, shortstop, backhand, long throw, and they got him to run scores. Good play by O'Farrell. He knew he couldn't get Mitchell, but he gets an out. Mooney scores, makes it 8-3, but they got the huge out on the play. Devers to third base, Mitchell to second, and now if you're Akron, you need a base hit here. Rosario's 0-for-2 with a walk. Lead's been trimmed from 7-5. Aiken home, high and tight, almost clipped Alphonsín Rosario that time. Aiken ready. Here's the 1-0. Swing and a miss. Boy, big cut by Alphonsín. He was thinking the canal that time. Of the three hits, one reached the outfield. The Devers hit. The other two hits to third base. 1-1. Little tapper foul. Bangs off the Akron dugout where Greg DiCenzo will chase it down, the Akron skipper. 1-2 to Rosario on Tunez on deck. Mitchell at second, Devers at third. 8-3 Bay Sox, eighth inning. Here's the 1-2. Checked it. It missed inside. No, he foul tipped it. They called a strikeout, and Rosario can't believe it. On the check swing, they said it hit the bat and went right to the glove of Anderson. DiCenzo coming down to have his speak with Jamal Allen. And Rosario cannot believe the call. Here's a good look at the three if you're watching with us on Rock Entertainment. That's a huge strikeout and second out of the inning. And Greg will have his say now with Allen. It's not going to change anything. 4,000 make their voices heard. Little chorus in B flat or boo flat. Take your pick. Well, I'm not sure they can get help on this play, because the best view was definitely the one from the home plate umpire. There are two outs for Antunes, but still a single, and you're right back within striking distance. It should get two runs in. Antunes bounced out twice to second, popped the short tonight. Right-hander ready. Here's the pitch. Checked it. Slider low for a ball. Now, twilight time is making its presence known right now. 1-0. Popped up foul, back out of play. Great skyline behind the ballpark at Akron Children's Hospital. You can see it there. Good shot, guys. 1-1 to Antunes. 2 on, 2 outs. 2 runs home in the inning. 1-1 delivery. Swing and a miss. Cutter. Good pitch. Came out of that zone. Down and in. 2 strikes and a ball to Antunes. Jake Fox is on deck for Akron. Akron trying to make him really sweat here in the eighth inning. Here's the 1-2. Hit to left, down the line. That ball's going to make them sweat. That's a fair ball down to the corner. 2 runs will score on Tunez for 2. He stops there. 2-out, 2-run double. It's now an 8-5 ball game with 4 runs in the eighth inning. Boy, just taking that pitch the other way. Nothing makes hitting coaches and managers happier than seeing guys do that. Now the walk started the inning, and now it's 8-5, and here's Jake Fox, the eighth man to hit in the inning. That's the third double on the year for Antunes, an RBI 17-18. Jake tonight 0-for-3 with a ground ball RBI. Right-hander home, strike called. Walter Rivera was lights out. He set down 12 consecutive rubber ducks This is the eighth man to hit in a four-run eighth inning. Here's the 0-1 pitch. Strike called outside corner. Jake climbing back in. He's batting 304. Nine RBI, three doubles. Here's the 0-2. Over but low. No cutter he laid off of that time. New set of baseballs for plate umpire Jamal Allen. Akron coming to life. Four hits and four runs in the eighth. We've got a ball game now. Aiken leans in. He says yes to Anderson. Here's the 1-2. Swing and a miss. He got him on a cutter. But Akron scores four. We go to the ninth. The Bay Sox 8, the Ducks 5 on the 717 Credit Union and Rock Entertainment Sports Network.
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3: Ninth inning, Akron's back in the ballgame. There's that great skyline behind that scoreboard in left field. On this beautiful Saturday night, it's an 8-5 game now, and Jack Carey, his job is to keep it 8-5. Josenberger, Peguero, and Tincher in the eighth. There is a ball taken by Josenberger. A single and two walks tonight. Each team with big crooked innings tonight. 1-0, swing and a foul out of play. Bay Sox getting five runs in the sixth inning. Akron four in the eighth inning. Ducks will have Benjamin, Barstead, and Mooney scheduled in the ninth inning. They will go to the bullpen. Inside, spinning away, Josenberger. Well, the Guardians up 7-4 now in the bottom of the eighth inning. Jack Carey, 2-1, lifted, left center on the horse. Rosario will can't get there. Goes all the way to the wall. Rounding second, Josenberger. He'll fly. He'll get to third base. He goes in there standing up with a three-base hit. His second triple on the year. He can fly, and he gets on third with nobody out to start the ninth inning. And again, just taking that ball the other way to left center field. Here's Peguero, a walk and a single. This is the first night. There's a pitch clock violation on Carey. It's 1-0 now. This is the first night we've not seen teams square to bunt. Maybe not a pitch clock violation. Now they say 1-0. He was tapping the hand like it was, meaning Allen. Corners in, the infield in. Swing and a miss. 1-1 now. Teams have been squaring and bunting the entire series through four games, but not tonight. 1-1. missed away 2-1.

0: He did have a sack bunt back in that five-run sixth inning. Infield stays in, of course. Still Justin out. Swing and a foul tip on a high fastball. That is strike one. O'Farrell's on deck. 8-5 Bay Sox, ninth inning. 0-1. Swing and a miss. I'm stunned they haven't tried to bunt, to be honest. Nothing in two. But, of course, they know their ball club much better than I do. Gary set again. The 0-2. Struck him out. Pulled the string on the change. Back-to-back strikeouts by Jack Carey with a runner at third base and nobody out in the ninth inning. Here's Griff O'Farrell. Been on base four times tonight. A single, two walks, and reaching base on an error. Infield able to back up now. Carey home. Strike called inside corner. That changeup again. You know, Jack worked around two men reaching base in that eighth inning. The 0-1, way outside. Great play by Barstead. Saved a run on that fastball that kept going away. There's your value of defense behind the plate. Saved a run. One-one pitch, swing and a miss. Change up again. That's been the go-to pitch, and it's 1-2 to O'Farrell. Fans making noise. O'Farrell climbing back in. Right-hander ready, the 1-2. Swing and a miss. He struck him out. The Houdini act pulled by Carey here in the ninth inning. One more shot for the Ducks. Bottom of nine next. The Bay Sox 8, Akron 5 on the 717 Credit Union and Rock Entertainment Sports Network.
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0: Visit Jacksonville pitching change. Jason Cabrera comes on in the ninth inning for the Bay Sox. Aikman won three runs on four hits. Cabrera, a chance for a save tonight in this 8-5 ball game. And Cabrera, appearance number eight, no saves, 2-2, 4.32 ERA. 10 strikeouts, 6 walks, and 8 and a third innings. And Cabrera's worked in this series. He worked and lost a game on the 12th, giving up 3 runs on 2 base hits on the 12th. Eight to five Bay Sox in the Chesapeake goal right now. It's

0: Really, Chesapeake, don't call me Bowie Bay Sox. Their goal is not to walk the opening batter. We'll get to station break when we can. Here's Benjamin, Barstad, and Mooney here in the ninth inning. Benjamin's 0 for 4 tonight. Right-hander home. Strike called inside corner. Benjamin flied out, struck out, and grounded out. Cabrera, 6'2", 170, 27 years old. Here's the 0-1 pitch. Inside rolls away for a ball. We'll pause now for station identification.
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0: No visit now from Anderson to Cabrera. Well, the Guardians are winner tonight. They even the series with the bunch from the Queen City. 1-1 pitch. Fouled back. Stay tuned following the ball game for Rubber Ducks recap on the radio side. 1-2. Swing and a miss. He got him on a good slider. And they get that all-important leadoff man in the ninth inning in a three-run game. And that's the key right there. The walk opened the door for some funky infield hits in the eighth inning when Akron scored four runs. Here's Barstad, and here's the pitch. That is low for a ball. Cameron drew that leadoff walk in the eighth inning. Here's the 1-0. Outside corner called strike. The pitchers of record tonight, Rivera's on the winning side for the Bay Sox, and Hartle's on the losing side for Akron right now. Unless something changes, here's the pitch. Slow curve a ball. It's been a fun night tonight. Here's the 2-1, swing and a miss. Good fastball. The exotic foods from Chef Amy with Jim Fander here. The gold medal winner, Butch Reynolds, in the booth. A couple of crazy innings tonight to boot in this game. Here's the 2-2. It is a little bit inside. They tried to work a strike out of that. Three and two. Wind up in the pitch. Fouled back. Barstad stays alive here in this ninth inning. Akron needs base runners right now. Here's the payoff. Fouled off back to our left. Good at bat for Barstad. And as he battles in this ninth inning, again, the payoff. Inside, that is ball four. There's your walk with one out. Second walk drawn by Barstad tonight. Here is Mooney. Mooney tonight. A single on that ground ball to third base on the backhanded try by De Los Santos on that short hop with the backhand was given a hit. He scored. Now a modest four-game hitting streak. Pitch to Alex. Popped him up. Right side. Retzbach on the grass. Back pedaling. Makes the backhanded catch for the second out of the ninth inning. Fine play. A tough play, but Retzbach made it. The final hope now for Akron is Jose Devers. Jose 2-for-3 tonight. They doubled and singled and scored a run. Here's the pitch. Strike called right down Main Street at the knees. Akron down to their final out in this 8-5 ball game in the ninth inning. Swing and a foul back. And now down to their final strike. Cabrera set. They're playing behind the runner in front of the runner, and that is a ball high with Retzbach in front of Barstad. Touch of the rosin bag by Jason Cabrera. He's set again. Two outs. One, two runner goes. Tapper foul by the Akron dugout. If you can get that base, you take it because you never know. It wipes out a force play and a ball maybe in the hole somewhere. Could force a long throw to first. And could keep an inning alive and get that tying run to home plate in a three-run game. Big jump, goes, fouled away again to the right. And the way this series has been, boy, you just never know until the final out is made. 4,800 plus makes some noise. Devers battling Cabrera. Runner goes. Swing and a miss. He got him and the ball game is over. Bay Sox have snapped a 6-game losing streak. In the ninth inning for Akron, no runs, a walk, and they strand a man. Your final score tonight, the Bay Sox 8 and the Rubber Ducks 5. For the Bay Sox, 8 runs on 11 hits and no errors. They stranded 11. For Akron, 5 runs on 6 hits and 3 errors. They stranded just 4 tonight. Winning pitcher, Jair Yaki Rivera, he was great. He set down all 12 batters he faced. He is now 3-0, getting the win. Akron starter, Josh Hartle, taking the loss. He falls to 2-2. And the save, number 1 for Jason Cabrera. Time of the game tonight would have been, 2 hours and 59 minutes? That's not correct. And 51 minutes in front of 4,801. That concludes our Rock Entertainment coverage tonight. Thanks, as always, to Nathan Grella, his great staff for production here at 717 Credit Union Park. And our next Rock broadcast and telecast is on the 26th of May, on a Tuesday, 11:05, for the Richmond Flying Squirrels. On the TV side, Jim Clark saying so long from Rock and for Rock from Canal, from 717 Credit Union Park on this Saturday night, your final. Once again, the Bay Sox win it by a score of 8-5. On the radio side, stay tuned. The postgame show is coming up next, right here on 640 WHLO.
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0: You know, Jim Clark back as Akron falls 8-5 to snap their four-game winning streak tonight. Up in Cleveland, Guardians back in the win column. They beat the Reds 7-4. Eastern League now, one game still going. Bottom of nine, the Senators and the Altoona Curve and Altoona are all tied 5-5. Reading shut out New Hampshire football score, 20 runs on 22 hits. They won that game in New Hampshire today, 20-0. Somerset banged on. Binghamton beat them 12-3 today. Final in 10, Hartford 4, Portland 3, and Richmond at Erie. They were rained out. They'll play 2 tomorrow. Stay tuned. Ducks Recap is coming up next.
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0: Well, the Bay Sox, they snap a six-game losing skid, winning tonight 8-5. After a rain delay of 11 minutes, we started tonight at 6:16 with Josh Hartle going for Akron and Christian Herberholz for the Bay Sox. The Sox got two in the third, a double by De Los Santos, a single by Estrada. Akron won back in the fourth inning after a Velasquez triple. A ground ball by Fox brought him home. Then came the big inning, five runs in the sixth inning, keyed by a two-run home run by Anderson and three Akron errors that made things 7-1. Or 7-1, they got one more in the seventh inning on a double by Tincher. Akron made things interesting in the eighth inning tonight. A leadoff walk to Barstad, infield single Mooney, base hit by Devers to right would load the bases. And then here's Nick Mitchell.
6: Here's the 1-1. Swung on top or third base, and they just got, not only did he beat it out, Mitchell hustles and beats out that play. The little hesitation in not getting the ball out of his glove cleanly by De Los Santos gets Akron their second run. It's 8-2.
0: Then Velasquez, a ground ball, makes it 8-3. Then with two outs and guys on base, here's Wilfredo Antunes.
6: Here's the 1-2. Hit to left, down the line. That ball's going to make them sweat. That's a fair ball down to the corner. Two runs will score. Antunes for two. He stops there. Two out, two-run double. It's now an 8-5 ball game with four runs in the eighth inning.
0: Well, that would do it scoring-wise as the Bay Sox win it 8-5. Eight runs on 11 hits for the Bay Sox and no errors. They stranded 11. For Akron, five runs on six hits and three errors. They stranded four. The winner, great relief by Yaki Rivera. He faced 12 batters. He set all 12 down. He's now 3-0 on the year. The Akron starter and loser, Josh Hartle, falls to 2-2. Josh with five tonight. Two runs on six hits, and to save the first one for Jason Cabrera. Time of the game, 2 hours and 51 minutes, and 4,808 watching fireworks tonight at the ballpark. Final game of the homestand Sunday, pregame at 12:50. First pitch at 1:05 as Akron sends lefty Caden Favors against Bay Sox lefty Sebastian Gongora. Hope you enjoyed the broadcast. Not the outcome tonight. Our thanks, as always, to Rick Winstead back in our studios, and thanks most of all to you for listening. Your final tonight, the Bay Sox 8 and the Rubber Ducks 5. Jim Clark from downtown Akron. So long, everybody.
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12: The world of this nation, and you conjure up wonderful images, and that's great television. That's what it's all about. You are television on radio.
14: Well, I didn't think that you'd be able to capture it, and we finally got down to kind of a philosophical discussion about whether television in a short time would be capable of catching the mood, and I just didn't believe it. I just frankly did not believe that you could do it, but you really did. You did.
12: I appreciate that.
14: And it was a wonderful story. So anyway, how long have you been? You've been with Strange Universe since the very beginning, then.
12: Since the very beginning of last fall when we went on the air.
14: Mm-hmm.
12: And I'm proud to say we're reaching more and more people all the time. We're consistently beating a well-known talk show host in New York and even in L.A. at the same hour. And what that, you know, really underscores is what you've known all along, is people are very interested in this subject matter. You mentioned earlier all the things I've covered. I don't recall any subject matter that people have come up and talked to me more about than this once they knew I was doing this show.
14: Well, that's where I was going. Why there is this sudden dramatic increase in this kind of subject material. And it's a very wide field, Jim. It's not just a narrow part of the paranormal, but it's a very wide, as the name of your TV show says, Strange Universe, you cover just about everything. I mean, I cover things from Chevrolets falling out of the sky to, I had Pamela on. Remember Pamela?
12: Mm-hmm.
14: I'll never forget Pamela. Mm-hmm. And we've covered a lot of the same things. Just really no limits. Anything bizarre and interesting and strange. But the public has suddenly, I don't know, they have a giant hunger for all of this. Why do you think? What's going on?
12: I think we're breaking the mold of what is. I mean, a lot of what is on television and radio right now has become white noise. It's people recycling, recirculating the same old stuff, trying to tell it in a somewhat different style. What your show and ours are doing is touching into the imagination, and everyone's got one. And the more you touch into it and touch base with it, you know, everybody takes from it what they will. And I think that's pretty exciting stuff. You know, I think one of the most exciting stories right now, I think so much of this, as you were starting to say, is it's not just paranormal. Paranormal is an element of it.
14: An element, right.
12: But one of the most exciting stories that is going on right now, and I was, as a Little League coach, was at practice earlier and telling some people there, and they're saying, you're kidding me. And that's the story of Europa. And so few people really understand it. That is very real, serious science.
14: Okay, what do you know about Europa? Now, many years ago, Richard C. Hoagland speculated that there might be life on Europa, that it would be below the ice on Europa, in an ocean. And it looks like that's what they're suggesting might be the case. So what do you know?
12: You know, what's interesting about that is, you know, many very people who would consider themselves serious scientists would want to keep arm's length from Richard C. Hoagland.
14: I know.
12: And yet these same scientists right now, some are contained and some not, in suggesting that very thing. Galileo, since last summer, you know, it broke almost a week, I think, after the discovery of the anaerobic life on Mars.
14: Right.
12: And it was sort of lost in that. Everybody was concentrating on Mars, but speak to any serious scientists, and they're looking at Europa and say, hold it, this is much more exciting. And what they suggested was Galileo was sending back images that said, you know, we thought that the ice was right down to the crust of Europa, and for those who aren't versed in it, it's one of Jupiter's 16 moons. And they said these early images from Galileo were suggesting, you know, that ice might not be as thick as we thought. And if it's not that thick, we think there may be liquid underneath. And, of course, where there's water, there most often is
14: life. Sure.
12: And, so the recent images of Galileo would have just come back in the last month, the high-resolution images as it's making closer passes of Europa, the closest of which is this month, E6, I believe is what it is.
14: Mm-hmm.
12: Now, understand, draw this picture. As I understand it, Galileo is about twice the distance from Europa as our moon is to Earth.
14: Mm-hmm.
12: And it's taking images about the size of a football stadium. And it's sending them back 400 to 600 million miles away. That in itself is strange, bizarre, phenomenal. And what they are seeing is images that very much confirm what they thought last summer. I saw a scientist from Brown University sit there and say, you know, Europa is so bizarre, it makes the X-Files look like a predictable soap opera.
14: Really?
12: Not your typical scientific analysis. There are a number of people, Eugene Shoemaker.
14: Would he say that on the record?
12: Oh, he said it on the record.
14: On the record.
12: He said it on the record, and we ran that on our piece. we did a major piece on Europa about 3 weeks ago, and that is exactly what he said. And a week after that, I was at Meteor Crater outside of Flagstaff with, of course, the eminent geologist Eugene Shoemaker, and he was, we were talking about it, and he was saying very much the same thing. He said, you know, his only frustration is he feels that some of his colleagues are being a bit more contained than they need to be, that there's much more to it, and they know there is much more to it, but they're waiting for the coming high-resolution images of Europa to pretty much confirm what they believe. And again, it's that the crust of ice is thin, that they believe there are oceans there, oceans which very well may contain water, and again, where there's water, there's life. Now, what's most exciting about this is Shoemaker, Chris McKay up at NASA Ames, Jim Head, the scientist for Brown that I mentioned, what they're saying now is everyone or a number of entities, NASA, Ames included, JPL included, are designing missions to go to Europa. Unmanned missions to land,
14: yeah,
12: send a submarine-type vehicle to break through the ice, go down, explore, and send us those images. Can you imagine that?
14: What I have always tried to imagine is when we do discover, not if, but I think when we do discover life elsewhere, and Europa is a great candidate, what it's going to do to our entire social structure, to our religious paradigms, to everything, Jim. What do you think the reaction would be like if we put a submarine under there and found ourselves staring at what appears to be some form of life, not necessarily like ours, but with a distinct possibility of being intelligent? I mean, this is what we're talking about, right?
12: Mm-hmm. I think, well, there's, of course, saying that what they expect to see is anaerobic life, very much some of the type of things that we're seeing already through the glacial crust in the Antarctic. You know, NASA has been going, Ames has been down there conducting experiments for the past 15 or so years, and those have been in the vein of going to Mars and the eventual terraforming of Mars, which Chris McKay and Robert Zubrin are such great proponents of doing. And they found that there is life, much to their surprise, and very vibrant life in the water of the Antarctic.
14: Well, the only way that Europa could not be frozen solid, I think, would be if there is a force that we don't understand, or there's some volcanic venting, and I think that's what they're leaning toward, volcanic venting, that would, in effect, heat things up, allow life to gather near it, because we have found volcanic venting and life near it at ocean depths here on Earth that shouldn't be.
12: Exactly, and what they say that they find most remarkable is not only Europa, but when they look at the other Jovian moons, such as Ganymede, Io, that each has its own fingerprint. And they're so telling in that, and so that they are leaning very much to volcanic venting. It needs to be confirmed, but that's what they're leaning toward and believe that's the case. I mean, Eugene Shoemaker sat on the edge of Meteor Crater at dusk at a beautiful setting. We're talking about comet collisions and drift over to Europa, and he looked at me dead in the eye and said, you know, that is the greatest, as we know it now, that is the greatest chance for life in our universe at this moment.
14: Would you like to report that story?
12: We are working on, as a matter of fact. That Shoemaker interview will be in an upcoming story in which we're also going to start exploring the almost the technical side, but the imaginative side of how they would send an unmanned mission to Europa and get through the crust and send us back those images. And in fact, I said, well, what time frame are we looking at? Because, you know, terraforming, you hear various time frames ranging from within the next century to hundreds of thousands of years from now. And Eugene Shoemaker's opinion was, well, that could be within the next 7-8 years.
14: All right. Hold that thought. We'll be right back to you. Jim Forbes, senior correspondent for Strange Universe, is my guest.
15: 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That was Art Bell hosting Coast to Coast AM on this Somewhere in Time.

0: greatly diminished in central London today. We can be strong. Tens of thousands of people taking part in an anti-immigration rally. It's an indication of the growing power of a far-right movement said to be closely linked with the MAGA movement here in the United States. The World Health Organization has determined that the Ebola outbreak in Congo and Uganda constitutes a public health emergency of international concern. This is ABC News. A dramatic rescue in the open ocean miles off the California coast. ABC's Alex Stone is in Los Angeles.
1: The two men bobbing in the water sending out a distress call. Their boat was taking on water and then flipped. A whale-watching boat with 23 paying passengers on an eight-hour trip redirecting, coming to their rescue. Captains Nancy Black and Evan Brodsky of Monterey Bay Whale Watch answering a scratchy distress call.
2: So I immediately started heading that way, and I went as fast as we could. I kind of pushed the engines over, you know, what you're supposed to do.
1: The men floating for nearly 40 minutes.
0: And across the country, two boaters are safe after their vessel erupted into flames off Miami Beach Friday. Good Samaritans nearby rushing to help, pulling the pair to safety before the fire spread. Miami fire crews quickly responding. Still no word on what might have sparked that fire, but it comes less than a week after a boat explosion near a popular Miami Beach sandbar sent 11 people to the hospital. Dave Packer, ABC News.
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4: Columbus man will spend more than 34 years behind bars for child sex crimes.
5: Terrence Cummings was under investigation after a teenage girl told Central Ohio Human Trafficking Task Force members about receiving drugs and gifts for sexual acts. Further digging revealed that Cummings had sex with at least 17 minors and asked victims for nude images and videos in exchange for Xanax, marijuana, and other drugs. Investigators combed through nearly 62,000 chat messages, 26,000 emails, and 150 IMs across two iPhones that were found in the water tank of a toilet. Cummings will get over 34 years in prison. I'm Lee Mowen.
4: A former Ohio political candidate is facing felony charges in Florida. Travis Laird with the details.
6: Daniel Kalmbach, a former Republican candidate for the Ohio House of Representatives, is awaiting trial in Miami, Florida, after being charged with felony kidnapping and aggravated battery. Police were called to a Miami apartment building in February where a woman claimed Kalmbach held her against her will for 2 days. Investigators say Kalmbach choked the victim, pulled out her hair extensions, and threatened her with a knife and scissors. Kalmbach pleaded not guilty to the charges, claiming he only struck her after she cut his leg with a knife. He's due back in court in June. I'm Travis Laird.
4: And in the meantime, additional charges are being filed for a Licking County father accused in the death of his infant daughter nearly 3 years ago. 28-year-old Chance Topp was originally charged with involuntary manslaughter in the October 2023 asphyxiation death of the little girl. But investigators now say that when the child would not stop crying, he forcibly held a pacifier in her mouth, causing her to suffocate. Topp is now facing charges including murder, aggravated murder, and endangering children. His trial is set for July 27th. I'm Brady Hopkins.
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16: Dig below the surface in central Mississippi, and odds are good you'll find a burnt orange color looking back up at you. It's called Yazoo clay, and there's one thing it's known for: wreaking havoc on anything buried in it.
17: It is the strangest, most destructive soil I've ever dug in before. You never get what you expect.
16: No. Over the years, Yazoo clay has held and destroyed a lot of Mississippi's secrets. But in 2012, a construction crew uncovered a big one. Graves, thousands of them, on the site of the old state asylum.
18: They may have thought they only found 1,000. And then once they realized, okay, wait, 2,000, wait a minute, 7,000.
16: And all this begs the question, just how do you lose track of 7,000 graves? In Mississippi, keeping secrets is as old as the soil itself. So can the truth ever really be uncovered?
19: The story is much more complicated and nuanced than that.
16: I'm Larison Campbell, and this is Under Yazoo Clay.
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0: and running. Witnesses said the driver attempted to get away and that he had a knife but didn't stab anyone. He was stopped by pedestrians and later police and taken into custody. Authorities are now trying to figure out the motive or what led to this incident. Italy's Prime Minister Giorgia Meloni expressing solidarity with the victims and their families.
1: A firefighter killed in a lumber mill blaze in Maine Friday has been identified as 27-year-old Andrew Cross. Authorities looking into what caused the explosion and fire at the mill located in Searsmont, Maine, about 90 miles northeast of Portland. Christian Halstead, a member of the family that owns the business.
2: It's obviously a hugely devastating day for the family. We feel for the first responders, the family, the employees.
1: Dave Packer, ABC News.
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4: A Columbus man will spend more than 34 years behind bars for child sex crimes.
5: Terrence Cummings was under investigation after a teenage girl told Central Ohio Human Trafficking Task Force members about receiving drugs and gifts for sexual acts. Further digging revealed that Cummings had sex with at least 17 minors and asked victims for nude images and videos in exchange for Xanax, marijuana, and other drugs. Investigators combed through nearly 62,000 chat messages, 26,000 emails, and 150 IMs across two iPhones that were found in the water tank of a toilet. Cummings will get over 34 years in prison. I'm Lee Mowen.
4: A former Ohio political candidate is facing felony charges in Florida. Travis Laird with the details.
6: Daniel Kalmbach, a former Republican candidate for the Ohio House of Representatives, is awaiting trial in Miami, Florida, after being charged with felony kidnapping and aggravated battery. Police were called to a Miami apartment building in February where a woman claimed Kalmbach held her against her will for 2 days. Investigators say Kalmbach choked the victim, pulled out her hair extensions, and threatened her with a knife and scissors. Kalmbach pleaded not guilty to the charges, claiming he only struck her after she cut his leg with a knife. He's due back in court in June. I'm Travis Laird.
4: In the meantime, additional charges are being filed for a Licking County father accused in the death of his infant daughter nearly 3 years ago. 28-year-old Chance Topp was originally charged with involuntary manslaughter in the October 2023 asphyxiation death of the little girl. But investigators now say that when the child would not stop crying, he forcibly held a pacifier in her mouth, causing her to suffocate. Topp is now facing charges including murder, aggravated murder, and endangering children. His trial is set for July 27th. I'm Brady Hopkins.
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9: ABC News, I'm Dave Packer. The Trump administration now ramping up pressure on Cuba.
10: Sources tell ABC News that the U.S. could announce a criminal indictment against former Cuban President Raul Castro as early as next week. Now, this is being investigated by the Southern District of Florida, and it stems around the 1996 shoot down of planes that were operated by the humanitarian group Brothers of the Rescue.
11: ABC's Alex Brachet. President Trump posting on social media that American and Nigerian forces executed a mission to eliminate ISIS leader Abu Bilal al-Manuki. President writing in the post, al-Manuki will no longer terrorize the people of Africa or help plan operations to target Americans. South Carolina prosecutors signaling they may pursue the death penalty in the retrial of Alec Murdoch. The World Health Organization has determined that Ebola outbreak in Chicago in Congo and Uganda constitutes a public health emergency of international concern. This is ABC News. The busiest rail service in the U.S. is now shut down. In New York, Long Island Railroad workers are on strike as of just after midnight Saturday morning.
12: What do we want?
13: Metropolitan Transportation Authority management wanted to reduce health care contributions for new LIRR employees to offset pay raises. MTA Chief Jen Oliver.
14: That was why we needed a new feature along the lines of the health care costs.
13: Engineers and Trainmen's Union VP Kevin Sexton says that offer was made right before the strike deadline,
15: which was never discussed in bargaining.
13: The MTA putting shuttle buses into service.
11: ABC's Chuck Sievertson. Tens of thousands of people joining a nationalist anti-immigration rally in central London Saturday. The crowd waving thousands of UK and England flags, some even seen flying Trump flags. The rally was called by Britain's most high-profile far-right activist known as Tommy Robinson, who's supported by key American conservative figures, including Elon Musk. Dave Packer, ABC News.
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0: famous man will spend more than 34 years behind bars for child sex crimes.
1: Terrence Cummings was under investigation after a teenage girl told Central Ohio Human Trafficking Task Force members about receiving drugs and gifts for sexual acts. Further digging revealed that Cummings had sex with at least 17 minors and asked victims for nude images and videos in exchange for Xanax, marijuana, and other drugs. Investigators combed through nearly 62,000 chat messages, 26,000 emails, and 150 IMs across two iPhones that were found in the water tank of a toilet. Cummings will get over 34 years in prison. I'm Lee Mowen.
0: A former Ohio political candidate is facing felony charges in Florida. Travis Laird with the details.
2: Daniel Kalmbach, a former Republican candidate for the Ohio House of Representatives, is awaiting trial in Miami, Florida, after being charged with felony kidnapping and aggravated battery. Police were called to a Miami apartment building in February where a woman claimed Kalmbach held her against her will for 2 days. Investigators say Kalmbach choked the victim, pulled out her hair extensions, and threatened her with a knife and scissors. Kalmbach pleaded not guilty to the charges, claiming he only struck her after she cut his leg with a knife. He's due back in court in June. I'm Travis Laird.
0: In the meantime, additional charges are being filed for a Licking County father accused in the death of his infant daughter nearly 3 years ago. 28-year-old Chance Topp was originally charged with involuntary manslaughter in the October 2023 asphyxiation death of the little girl. But investigators now say that when the child would not stop crying, he forcibly held a pacifier in her mouth, causing her to suffocate. Topp is now facing charges including murder, aggravated murder, and endangering children. His trial is set for July 27th. I'm Brady Hopkins.
3: When we hear...
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0: Ohio political candidate is facing felony charges in Florida. Travis Laird with the details.
1: Daniel Kalmbach, a former Republican candidate for the Ohio House of Representatives, is awaiting trial in Miami, Florida, after being charged with felony kidnapping and aggravated battery. Police were called to a Miami apartment building in February where a woman claimed Kalmbach held her against her will for 2 days. Investigators say Kalmbach choked the victim, pulled out her hair extensions, and threatened her with a knife and scissors. Kalmbach pleaded not guilty to the charges, claiming he only struck her after she cut his leg with a knife. He's due back in court in June. I'm Travis Laird.
0: In the meantime, additional charges are being filed for a Licking County father accused in the death of his infant daughter nearly 3 years ago. 28-year-old Chance Topp was originally charged with involuntary manslaughter in the October 2023 asphyxiation death of the little girl. But investigators now say that when the child would not stop crying, he forcibly held a pacifier in her mouth, causing her to suffocate. Topp is now facing charges including murder, aggravated murder, and endangering children. His trial is set for July 27th. I'm Brady Hopkins.
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0: 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I did lots of things. Cartoons on SNL, Conan stuff, Triumph the Insult comic dogs, some movies. 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
3: 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A polygamist from Utah and an L.A. 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
7: ABC News, I'm Dave Packer. The Trump administration now ramping up pressure on Cuba.
8: Sources tell ABC News that the U.S. could announce a criminal indictment against former Cuban President Raul Castro as early as next week. Now, this is being investigated by the Southern District of Florida, and it stems around the 1996 shootdown of planes that were operated by the humanitarian group Brothers of the Rescue.
7: ABC's Alex Brochet. President Trump posting on social media that American and Nigerian forces executed a mission to eliminate ISIS leader Abu Bilal al-Manuki. President writing in the post, al-Manuki will no longer terrorize the people of Africa or help plan operations to target Americans. South Carolina prosecutors signaling they may pursue the death penalty in the retrial of Alec Murdoch. The World Health Organization has determined that Ebola outbreak in Chicago in Congo and Uganda constitutes a public health emergency of international concern. This is ABC News. The busiest rail service in the U.S. is now shut down. In New York, Long Island Railroad workers are on strike as of just after midnight Saturday morning.
9: What do we want?
10: Metropolitan Transportation Authority management wanted to reduce health care contributions for new LIRR employees to offset pay raises. MTA Chief Jen Oliver.
11: That was why we needed a new feature along the lines of the health care costs.
10: Engineers and Trainmen's Union VP Kevin Sexton says that offer was made right before the strike deadline,
12: which was never discussed in bargaining.
10: The MTA putting shuttle buses into service.
7: ABC's Chuck Sievertson. Tens of thousands of people joining a nationalist anti-immigration rally in central London Saturday. The crowd waving thousands of UK and England flags, some even seen flying Trump flags. The rally was called by Britain's most high-profile far-right activist, known as Tommy Robinson, who's supported by key American conservative figures, including Elon Musk. Dave Packer, ABC News.
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13: A Columbus man will spend more than 34 years behind bars for child sex crimes.
14: Terrence Cummings was under investigation after a teenage girl told Central Ohio Human Trafficking Task Force members about receiving drugs and gifts for sexual acts. Further digging revealed that Cummings had sex with at least 17 minors and asked victims for nude images and videos in exchange for Xanax, marijuana, and other drugs. Investigators combed through nearly 62,000 chat messages, 26,000 emails, and 150 IMs across two iPhones that were found in the water tank of a toilet. Cummings will get over 34 years in prison. I'm Lee Mowen.
13: A former Ohio political candidate is facing felony charges in Florida. Travis Laird with the details.
15: Daniel Kalmbach, a former Republican candidate for the Ohio House of Representatives, is awaiting trial in Miami, Florida, after being charged with felony kidnapping and aggravated battery. Police were called to a Miami apartment building in February where a woman claimed Kalmbach held her against her will for 2 days. Investigators say Kalmbach choked the victim, pulled out her hair extensions, and threatened her with a knife and scissors. Kalmbach pleaded not guilty to the charges, claiming he only struck her after she

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1: ABC News, I'm Dave Packer. The Trump administration now ramping up pressure on Cuba.
2: Sources tell ABC News that the U.S. could announce a criminal indictment against former Cuban President Raul Castro as early as next week. Now, this is being investigated by the Southern District of Florida, and it stems around the 1996 shootdown of planes that were operated by the humanitarian group Brothers of the Rescue.
1: ABC's Alex Brochet. President Trump posting on social media that American and Nigerian forces executed a mission to eliminate ISIS leader Abu Bilal al-Manuki. President writing in the post, al-Manuki will no longer terrorize the people of Africa or help plan operations to target Americans. South Carolina prosecutors signaling they may pursue the death penalty in the retrial of Alec Murdoch. The World Health Organization has determined that Ebola outbreak in Chicago, in Congo and Uganda, constitutes a public health emergency of international concern. This is ABC News.
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0: Last night, a blown call changed everything. 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
2: ABC News, I'm Dave Packard. Two Republican challengers, Representative Julia Letlow and State Treasurer John Fleming, will advance to a runoff election in Louisiana's closely watched GOP primary. That, according to the Associated Press projection, it's a defeat for Senator Bill Cassidy, who had drawn the ire of President Trump. Cassidy becomes the first senator to lose a primary since 2017 and the first elected senator to lose one since 2012. President Trump posting on social media early Saturday that American-Nigerian forces executed a mission to eliminate ISIS leader Abu Bilal al-Minuki. Defense Secretary Pete Hegseth posting protecting Christians was part of the rationale for the operation. At a voting rights rally Saturday in Alabama, Democratic Senator Cory Booker accusing the Supreme Court of attacking the rights of black people.
3: You see, we have seen this before, where some people in black robes try to deny or take away our rights.
2: This is ABC News. Rising gas prices amid the ongoing war in Iran are driving up costs beyond the gas pump. Diesel prices in California approaching $8 per gallon in the state. Jose Perez, owner of Yoha Bachi in Fresno, says he's had to pass some of his extra fuel costs on to his customers.
4: Just a couple months ago, I was spending about $150 to fill up, and now it has doubled to about $320 to fill up.
2: Authorities are looking into what caused an explosion and fire at a lumber mill in Searsmont, Maine, about 90 miles northeast of Portland.
5: The fire broke out just after 10 a.m. Friday. The roof of a large building collapsed.
6: Need to treat this as a mass casualty incident.
5: Firefighters could be seen pouring water on the smoldering wreckage. At least three fire trucks were destroyed. The lumber company was founded in the late 1800s. A spokesperson for the family that owns the sawmill says it will not operate for the rest of the week.
2: That's ABC's Michelle Franzen. I'm Dave Packer, ABC News.
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7: A Columbus man will spend more than 34 years behind bars for child sex crimes.
8: Terrence Cummings was under investigation after a teenage girl told Central Ohio Human Trafficking Task Force members about receiving drugs and gifts for sexual acts. Further digging revealed that Cummings had sex with at least 17 minors and asked victims for nude images and videos in exchange for Xanax, marijuana, and other drugs. Investigators combed through nearly 62,000 chat messages, 26,000 emails, and 150 IMs across two iPhones that were found in the water tank of a toilet. Cummings will get over 34 years in prison. I'm Lee Mowen.
7: A former Ohio political candidate is facing felony charges in Florida. Travis Laird with the details.
9: Daniel Kalmbach, a former Republican candidate for the Ohio House of Representatives, is awaiting trial in Miami, Florida, after being charged with felony kidnapping and aggravated battery. Police were called to a Miami apartment building in February where a woman claimed Kalmbach held her against her will for 2 days. Investigators say Kalmbach choked the victim, pulled out her hair extensions, and threatened her with a knife and scissors. Kalmbach pleaded not guilty to the charges, claiming he only struck her after she cut his leg with a knife. He's due back in court in June. I'm Travis Laird.
7: In the meantime, additional charges are being filed for a Licking County father accused in the death of his infant daughter nearly 3 years ago. 28-year-old Chance Topp was originally charged with involuntary manslaughter in the October 2023 asphyxiation death of the little girl. But investigators now say that when the child would not stop crying, he forcibly held a pacifier in her mouth, causing her to suffocate. Topp is now facing charges including murder, aggravated murder, and endangering children. His trial is set for July 27th. I'm Brady Hopkins.
10: I adopted Bento in 2010 from a shelter. 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
3: From the KNR Call 1-800-HURT-NOW Weather Center, mostly cloudy skies, 40 overnight. Temperatures drop down into low to mid part of the 60s. It'll be warmer Sunday. A little sunshine mixing in with the clouds. Slight chance for an afternoon shower or storm. High temperatures all the way up to around or just over 80. Breezy and warming up even more Monday. Mix of clouds and sun. Highs upper 80s. I'm meteorologist Ken Boone at the Weather Channel.
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0: Southern District of Florida, and it stems around the 1996 shoot down of planes that were operated by the humanitarian group Brothers of the Rescue.
1: ABC's Alex Brochet. President Trump posting on social media that American and Nigerian forces executed a mission to eliminate ISIS leader Abu Bilal al-Manuki. President writing in the post, al-Manuki will no longer terrorize the people of Africa or help plan operations to target Americans. South Carolina prosecutors signaling they may pursue the death penalty in the retrial of Alec Murdoch. The World Health Organization has determined that Ebola outbreak in Chicago, in Congo and Uganda constitutes a public health emergency of international concern. This is ABC News. The busiest rail service in the U.S. is now shut down. In New York, Long Island Railroad workers are on strike as of just after midnight Saturday morning.
2: What do we want?
3: Metropolitan Transportation Authority management wanted to reduce health care contributions for new LIRR employees to offset pay raises. MTA Chief Jen O'Lieber.
4: That was why we needed a new feature along the lines of the health care costs.
3: Engineers and Trainmen's Union VP Kevin Sexton says that offer was made right before the strike deadline,
5: which was never discussed in bargaining.
3: The MTA putting shuttle buses into service.
1: ABC's Chuck Sievertson. Tens of thousands of people joining a nationalist anti-immigration rally in central London Saturday. The crowd waving thousands of UK and England flags, some even seen flying Trump flags. The rally was called by Britain's most high-profile far-right activist known as Tommy Robinson, who's supported by key American conservative figures, including Elon Musk. Dave Packer, ABC News.
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7: A Columbus man will spend more than 34 years behind bars for child sex crimes.
8: Terrence Cummings was under investigation after a teenage girl told Central Ohio Human Trafficking Task Force members about receiving drugs and gifts for sexual acts. Further digging revealed that Cummings had sex with at least 17 minors and asked victims for nude images and videos in exchange for Xanax, marijuana, and other drugs. Investigators combed through nearly 62,000 chat messages, 26,000 emails, and 150 IMs across two iPhones that were found in the water tank of a toilet. Cummings will get over 34 years in prison. I'm Lee Mowen.
7: A former Ohio political candidate is facing felony charges in Florida. Travis Laird with the details.
9: Daniel Kalmbach, a former Republican candidate for the Ohio House of Representatives, is awaiting trial in Miami, Florida, after being charged with felony kidnapping and aggravated battery. Police were called to a Miami apartment building in February where a woman claimed Kalmbach held her against her will for 2 days. Investigators say Kalmbach choked the victim, pulled out her hair extensions, and threatened her with a knife and scissors. Kalmbach pleaded not guilty to the charges, claiming he only struck her after she cut his leg with a knife. He's due back in court in June. I'm Travis Laird.
7: And in the meantime, additional charges are being filed for a Licking County father accused in the death of his infant daughter nearly 3 years ago. 28-year-old Chance Topp was originally charged with involuntary manslaughter in the October 2023 asphyxiation death of the little girl. But investigators now say that when the child would not stop crying, he forcibly held a pacifier in her mouth, causing her to suffocate. Topp is now facing charges including murder, aggravated murder, and endangering children. His trial is set for July 27th. I'm Brady Hopkins.
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15: From the KNR, call 1-800-HURT-NOW Weather Center. There will be some areas of fog starting this Sunday, and then a partly to mostly cloudy afternoon with a slight chance for a thunderstorm as the high hits 84. Overnight, it will be clear of the low, falling to the low to mid-60s. Sunny and warmer on Monday, tomorrow with a high to 89 degrees, but a few afternoon thunderstorms on Tuesday with a high in the upper 80s. I'm Jeff Marr at the Weather Channel.
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0: ABC News. Rising gas prices amid the ongoing war in Iran are driving up costs beyond the gas pump. Diesel prices in California approaching $8 per gallon in the state. Jose Perez, owner of Yoha Bachi in Fresno, says he's had to pass some of his extra fuel costs on to his customers.
1: Just a couple months ago, I was spending about $150 to fill up, and now it has doubled to about $320 to fill up.
0: Authorities are looking into what caused an explosion and fire at a lumber mill in Searsmont, Maine, about 90 miles northeast of Portland.
2: The fire broke out just after 10 a.m. Friday. The roof of a large building collapsed.
3: Need to treat this as a mass casualty incident.
2: Firefighters could be seen pouring water on the smoldering wreckage. At least three fire trucks were destroyed. The lumber company was founded in the late 1800s. A spokesperson for the family that owns the sawmill says it will not operate for the rest of the week.
0: That's ABC's Michelle Franzen. I'm Dave Packer, ABC News.
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5: A Columbus man will spend more than 34 years behind bars for child sex crimes.
6: Terrence Cummings was under investigation after a teenage girl told Central Ohio Human Trafficking Task Force members about receiving drugs and gifts for sexual acts. Further digging revealed that Cummings had sex with at least 17 minors and asked victims for nude images and videos in exchange for Xanax, marijuana, and other drugs. Investigators combed through nearly 62,000 chat messages, 26,000 emails, and 150 IMs across two iPhones that were found in the water tank of a toilet. Cummings will get over 34 years in prison. I'm Lee Mowen.
5: A former Ohio political candidate is facing felony charges in Florida. Travis Laird with the details.
7: Daniel Kalmbach, a former Republican candidate for the Ohio House of Representatives, is awaiting trial in Miami, Florida, after being charged with felony kidnapping and aggravated battery. Police were called to a Miami apartment building in February where a woman claimed Kalmbach held her against her will for 2 days. Investigators say Kalmbach choked the victim, pulled out her hair extensions, and threatened her with a knife and scissors. Kalmbach pleaded not guilty to the charges, claiming he only struck her after she cut his leg with a knife. He's due back in court in June. I'm Travis Laird.
5: And in the meantime, additional charges are being filed for a Licking County father accused in the death of his infant daughter nearly 3 years ago. 28-year-old Chance Topp was originally charged with involuntary manslaughter in the October 2023 asphyxiation death of the little girl. But investigators now say that when the child would not stop crying, he forcibly held a pacifier in her mouth, causing her to suffocate. Topp is now facing charges including murder, aggravated murder, and endangering children. His trial is set for July 27th. I'm Brady Hopkins.
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4: ABC News, I'm Dave Packer. The Trump administration now ramping up pressure on Cuba.
5: Sources tell ABC News that the U.S. could announce a criminal indictment against former Cuban President Raul Castro as early as next week. Now, this is being investigated by the Southern District of Florida, and it stems around the 1996 shootdown of planes that were operated by the humanitarian group Brothers of the Rescue.
4: ABC's Alex Brochet. President Trump posting on social media that American and Nigerian forces executed a mission to eliminate ISIS leader Abu Bilal al-Manuki. President writing in the post, al-Manuki will no longer terrorize the people of

0: seen flying Trump flags. The rally was called by Britain's most high-profile far-right activist, known as Tommy Robinson, who's supported by key American conservative figures, including Elon Musk. Dave Packer, ABC News.
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2: A Columbus man will spend more than 34 years behind bars for child sex crimes.
3: Terrence Cummings was under investigation after a teenage girl told Central Ohio Human Trafficking Task Force members about receiving drugs and gifts for sexual acts. Further digging revealed that Cummings had sex with at least 17 minors and asked victims for nude images and videos in exchange for Xanax, marijuana, and other drugs. Investigators combed through nearly 62,000 chat messages, 26,000 emails, and 150 IMs across two iPhones that were found in the water tank of a toilet. Cummings will get over 34 years in prison. I'm Lee Mowen.
2: A former Ohio political candidate is facing felony charges in Florida. Travis Laird with the details.
4: Daniel Kalmbach, a former Republican candidate for the Ohio House of Representatives, is awaiting trial in Miami, Florida, after being charged with felony kidnapping and aggravated battery. Police were called to a Miami apartment building in February where a woman claimed Kalmbach held her against her will for 2 days. Investigators say Kalmbach choked the victim, pulled out her hair extensions, and threatened her with a knife and scissors. Kalmbach pleaded not guilty to the charges, claiming he only struck her after she cut his leg with a knife. He's due back in court in June. I'm Travis Laird.
2: In the meantime, additional charges are being filed for a Licking County father accused in the death of his infant daughter nearly 3 years ago. 28-year-old Chance Topp was originally charged with involuntary manslaughter in the October 2023 asphyxiation death of the little girl. But investigators now say that when the child would not stop crying, he forcibly held a pacifier in her mouth, causing her to suffocate. Topp is now facing charges including murder, aggravated murder, and endangering children. His trial is set for July 27th. I'm Brady Hopkins.
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Welcome, welcome, welcome. Good morning. You're listening to Let's Garden with Scott Berline. That's what you're doing right now. And I'm here today with a couple of tremendous guys. I couldn't help myself. We did that earlier. I tried to stop. But I'm here with Ron Rothis and John...

0: Saturday. Race officials shortened the 5K route by a mile due to incoming lightning and hail. Police and fire crews helped clear the course quickly despite the storms. Organizers say the event brought in over $605,000 to fund the Susan G. Komen Foundation's breast cancer research efforts. The NTSB continues to investigate what brought down a small plane into an Akron neighborhood on Thursday. A flight instructor and the plane's owner were killed when their Piper Cherokee spiraled out of the sky and plowed into a home. Investigators say they'll heavily scrutinize surveillance video and weather conditions after gusty winds were reported during the plane's two aborted landing attempts at Akron Fulton Airport. Business and education leaders gathered in Wood County this week to discuss the future of artificial intelligence. Bowling Green State University hosted nearly 80 organizations on Friday for a roundtable on how AI will reshape the manufacturing workforce. Lawmakers also tackled the growing community pushback against building the massive data centers required to fuel the emerging technology. And Governor Mike DeWine has directed all flags on public buildings across Ohio to be flown at half staff. The order commemorates Peace Officer Memorial Day and coincides with National Police Week. As part of the effort, Ohioans are also being encouraged to participate in the Light Ohio Blue campaign by swapping out their exterior home lights for blue bulbs to show support for local law enforcement agencies. I'm Travis Laird.
1: Probably can't or call 1-800.
2: Hi, it's Chuck Douglas. You know what gets a lot of people stuck with weight loss? They treat it like a thought instead of a decision.
3: I need to do something. I'll get to it. Maybe after things settle down, and that can go on for years. That's why I like Reclaim by Awaken 180. 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And I can tell you firsthand, that matters. I lost my first 40 pounds in just 10 weeks with Awaken 180, so I know exactly what can happen when you stop dieting and start following a real plan. 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
9: 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And evergreens are particularly susceptible. Norway spruce, western arborvitae, eastern arborvitae, those really show

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9: ABC News, I'm Wayne Cabot. Can he do that? Some of the reaction to President Trump's reported request to be paid more than $1 billion by taxpayers to a commission in exchange for dropping his lawsuit against the IRS.
10: Sources say the commission would be under no obligation to disclose the process of awarding any compensation. Trump would not be personally eligible to receive payments, but sources say entities associated with him would be. As would the 1,600 individuals charged in a January 6th Capitol attack that Trump pardoned his first day in office last year.
9: ABC's Allison Kosick. Louisiana's Bill Cassidy is the first senator to lose a primary since 2017, primaried by President Trump for voting against Trump in the January 6th impeachment trial. A driver has plowed into cars and people overnight in East Oakland, California, killing three. The driver is among the injured. This is ABC News. In the American city considered to be the birthplace of the modern civil rights movement, Montgomery, Alabama, a political heavyweight weighing in on Republican redistricting. U.S. Senator Raphael Warnock, the Democrat from Georgia.
11: My 9-year-old and my 7-year-old now have less voter protection than their dad did growing up at their age. And that makes me angry enough to show up again and again and again and again. Are you ready to fight?
9: No more fighting for Ronda Rousey, apparently. The MMA legend Ronda Rousey saying she can retire now after winning in California last night, stopping Gina Carano with an armbar 17 seconds into their double comeback bout. Never a good time for the nation's largest commuter railroad to go on strike, but this weekend it's really

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10: ABC News, I'm Wayne Cabot. Criticism coming in from both parties on President Trump's reported offer to drop his lawsuit against the IRS in exchange for $1.7 billion taxpayer dollars for a fund to compensate allies, including those who stormed the Capitol. Jamie Raskin, lead Democrat on the House Judiciary Committee on ABC's This Week.
11: This, of course, is a political grievance fund that Donald Trump can use to pay off his friends. If these people have a valid cause of action, they should bring it to the court like every other American does.
10: Republican Senator Thomas Massie agrees the president can't just create a fund, but says he may have a point.
12: We should change those laws so that to give people standing when they've had their rights violated, because people have been wronged.
10: Overnight, Ukraine sent hundreds of drones into and around Moscow, the largest attack yet. A 27-year-old Bulgarian is the winner of the Eurovision contest. This is ABC News. A 250,000 commuters in New York City and Long Island are dreading tomorrow unless somehow a strike on the Long Island Railroad is settled today. ABC's Morgan Norwood at Penn Station, New York.
13: The walkout starting just after midnight Saturday after months of negotiations between the MTA and unions representing some 3,500 rail workers collapsed.
14: We're just looking for an agreement that ensures our members' standard of living. That's all this is about.
13: The main sticking point? Pay raises between 4.5% and 5%, along with health care costs.
10: The day John Lennon was shot in 1980, he and Yoko Ono gave an interview to a radio crew from their home in the Dakota Apartments. Steven Soderbergh uses those surviving tapes in a new documentary that debuted yesterday at the Cannes Film Festival. He is defending his decision to fill in some of the visuals using Meta's AI software. Imagine. Many Beatle fans say they're not willing to let it be. I'm Wayne Cabot, ABC News.
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15: An Ohio congressman is taking his ex-wife to court over allegations of domestic abuse. Republican U.S. Representative Max Miller has filed a defamation lawsuit in Cleveland against his former wife, Emily Moreno, daughter of U.S. Senator Bernie Moreno. The lawsuit claims Moreno has caused considerable reputational and financial harm by accusing him of being a violent husband and father. Moreno recently alleged that Miller threw boiling water at her, which he strongly denies. Miller argues the false accusations were spread to national media outlets and are undermining his fall reelection chances. He's seeking more than $25,000 in damages. Moreno's spokesperson says Miller is attempting to silence her amid their ongoing custody battle. I'm Travis Laird.
16: The NTSB is investigating Thursday's fatal plane crash into a home that killed a pilot and a flight instructor. The agency's Aaron McCarter says a preliminary report will be complete in a week to 10 days.
17: That's going to have all the information that we've learned that's factual on scene and the information from air traffic control from weather. We'll put all that together into a preliminary report. In about a year, 12 to 14 months, the factual report will be generated, and that's basically the entire investigation process wrapped up into that factual report, and a probable cause will be issued by the NTSB board.
16: During a second attempt at landing at Akron's Fulton Airport, witnesses say the plane overflew the runway. The Navy's USS Cleveland officially commissioned on Saturday at the city's North Coast Harbor, the first time a ship has ever been commissioned in the Buckeye State. Hung Cao is acting secretary of the U.S. Navy.
18: Sailors of the USS Cleveland, you are ready. Our nation is immensely proud of what you've achieved, and we sleep soundly tonight knowing you'll be standing the watch.
16: The USS

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11: ABC News, I'm Wayne Cabot. Pushback from both parties over President Trump's plan to have taxpayers pay Trump allies, including January 6th rioters, with a $1.7 billion fund. Democrat Jamie Raskin says it's illegal. Republican Thomas Massie says the president doesn't have the authority. Both were on ABC's This Week. And Senator Massie's up for re-election this week in a Kentucky primary that President Trump wants him to lose.
12: I think that's going to help my fundraising at thomasmassie.com. Every time he tweets about me, it's good for, you know, some money coming in because people don't like that.
11: A Republican senator who defied Trump is sent packing by voters in Louisiana. Bill Cassidy lost his primary 5 years after voting to convict Trump in the January 6th attack. A video on social media shows kids in the Vatican teaching the Pope the viral 6-7 hand gesture. And Leo managed to get it right, impressing the young faithful. This is ABC News. North America's largest commuter rail system is shut down. Day two of the workers' strike on the Long Island Railroad. The first real test will be in the morning. Start of the work week, 250,000 commuters will be forced to try to drive or bike or subway their way in, or maybe just not come in at all.
13: Welcome to the Ryan.
11: You are hearing the winner of the prestigious Eurovision Song Contest, a 27-year-old named Dara, giving Bulgaria its first ever victory in 70 years of the contest with this song. The infectious party anthem, Bangaranga, a banger about personal empowerment, about not trying to impress others.
14: I know that once we can drop this mask of chasing perfection, this is when we can be real to who we are.
11: I'm Wayne Cabot, ABC News.
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15: An Ohio congressman is taking his ex-wife to court over allegations of domestic abuse. Republican U.S. Representative Max Miller has filed a defamation lawsuit in Cleveland against his former wife, Emily Moreno, daughter of U.S. Senator Bernie Moreno. The lawsuit claims Moreno has caused considerable reputational and financial harm by accusing him of being a violent husband and father. Moreno recently alleged that Miller threw boiling water at her, which he strongly denies. Miller argues the false accusations were spread to national media outlets and are undermining his fall re-election chances. He's seeking more than $25,000 in damages. Moreno's spokesperson says Miller is attempting to silence her amid their ongoing custody battle. I'm Travis Laird.
16: The NTSB is investigating Thursday's fatal plane crash into a home that killed a pilot and a flight instructor. The agency's Aaron McCarter says a preliminary report will be complete in a week to 10 days.
17: That's going to have all the information that we've learned that's factual on scene and the information from air traffic control from weather. We'll put all that together into a preliminary report. In about a year, 12 to 14 months, the factual report will be generated, and that's basically the entire investigation process wrapped up into that factual report, and a probable cause will be issued by the NTSB board.
16: During a second attempt at landing at Akron's Fulton Airport, witnesses say the plane overflew the runway. The Navy's USS Cleveland officially commissioned on Saturday at the city's North Coast Harbor, the first time a ship has ever been commissioned in the Buckeye State. Hung Cao is acting secretary of the U.S. Navy.
18: Sailors of the USS Cleveland, you are ready. Our nation is immensely proud of what you've achieved, and we sleep soundly tonight knowing you'll be standing the watch.
16: The USS Cleveland is the fourth naval ship to be named for the city. I'm Brian Engel.
19: 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Scatter showers and thunderstorms still a possibility here as we go through the afternoon. Mostly sunny. We are headed up into the mid-80s. Tonight, mostly clear, low 65. Monday, sunny, up to 90. And then we are looking at the stray showers and thunderstorms ahead for Tuesday. Mostly sunny, high near 90. I'm Jeff Eno at the Weather Channel.
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22: Dave, what are you doing?
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22: Who?
23: 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I save a little money from every paycheck as a gift to Dave 2037, so he can spend it on things like anti-gravity boots or a hologram Doberman. Something cool like that. I think Dave 2037 deserves it. He worked hard. What are you getting Steve 2037?
22: I guess I'm...

0: I'll let you know when there's no cease. You won't have to know. If there's no ceasefire, you're not going to have to know. You're just going to have to look at one big glow coming out of Iran.
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6: 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Hour 2, Sean Hannity Show, toll-free this Monday. It's 800-941-SEAN if you want to be a part of the program. Well, Donald Trump, promise made, promise kept. And I'm not sure why our government doesn't trust us enough to think that we can handle the idea that God, the creator of heavens and earth and science now has shown us that we have universes within universes within universes well beyond human comprehension. You know, the idea that there could be life on other planets. Now, I don't see anything theologically, biblically, that contradicts the idea that God maybe created intelligent life elsewhere. I had, for example, Luigi Venditelli on. I mean, this guy's telling the story. It is unbelievable, his story. And he's been telling this story now forever, is that he worked with the government, actually saying that we have one of these vehicles, if you will, and it's like a flying saucer, the way it's often been described and depicted in Hollywood films. As a matter of fact, I have a cut of my podcast with Luigi Venditelli, and here's what he says.
7: It wasn't moving in a linear fashion. It was one moment it's here, another moment it's here. It's like it's skipping. It's almost like skipping in and out of visual. It's coming towards you, but you're not seeing the whole line. You know what I mean? The whole trajectory. And he says it was very close to them. It was very bright. And he said it was as clear as day. It was a disc. It was lit. He says a yellowish orange light. It was like the whole skin of the craft is lit. It was getting very bright. Bob said that has to do with the propulsion system. It's the way that the skin of the craft has an electrical field on it. And he says, and it just vanished. It just disappeared.
6: Now, that's from Age of Disclosure. One of the stars of that show and the guy that has all the knowledge is Lou Elizondo is with us. Lou, great to have you back, sir.
8: Sean, thank you for having me. It's always an honor and privilege.
6: Why don't you explain your background and the fact that you really can't even tell us everything you know because you still have a top security clearance, and considering you're not part of the government makes me wonder why.
8: Well, great question, Sean. I started off my career after college, joined the Army for a little bit, and then I became a career special agent in counterintelligence. And my focus primarily was counterinsurgency, counterterrorism, and counterespionage. Now, what does that mean? Well, it doesn't really mean a whole lot other than my entire career in the U.S. government was always very no-nonsense. I always consider myself just a facts man kind of guy. And in fact, when I was in college, I studied medicine, specifically microbiology and immunology. So I've always been a disciple of the scientific methods and principles. But in 2009, all that really changed for me. And it changed when I was brought into a program. I did not, by the way, for the record, I had no idea what it was at the time. But I was brought into a program, asked to provide counterintelligence and security support for this effort. And like many SAPs, they don't tell you what it is until once you get in and you kind of sign paperwork. But I remember the conversation very specifically, speaking to the then director at the time, James Lukacsky, of the program I wound up running, where he looked at me and he said, look, you know, I'm just going to ask you frankly and bluntly, what do you think about UFOs? And I thought for a moment, I looked at him, and I told him the truth. I said, I don't. He said, well, what do you mean? You don't think they're real? I said, no, you didn't ask me that. You asked me what I thought about.

0: about them. And my honest response is, I don't. I don't have time to think about them. I'm too involved in national security issues and whatnot. So I don't really have an opinion. And truth be told, when I was younger, I was never really into science fiction as a kid. I wasn't a Star Wars kid. You know, if you were to ask me, I was probably more of a G.I. Joe type of kid than I was Star Wars. So I wasn't into science fiction. But once I got into the program, which everybody now knows is called ATIP, the Advanced Aerospace Threat Identification Program, In the Department of Defense, we love our acronyms. But anyways, the short version of that is called ATIP. That's where I learned the reality that our government, your government, our taxpayer dollars are going on a regular basis to study and investigate UFOs. Despite the public discussion and our statements to the contrary, saying that they're nonsense and we don't really look at them and we don't waste taxpayer money on it, the fact is we did, and we're doing it a lot. And we were finding some very, very interesting things that, quite frankly, amount to nothing less than a national security issue. Again, we can go on for as long as you want about that, but that's really how I got into the program. I often tell people, half jokingly, before I got into ATIP, I couldn't even spell UFO. But it turns out that it's a very, very serious topic, and our government considers it a significant national security issue.
1: Maybe explain to people, because the common vernacular is UFO, but it's also UAP, which is the more common vernacular among people that study this.
0: Correct. Well, there's actually two reasons why we don't really use the term UFO anymore. First of all, there's a lot of stigma that tends to be associated with the word UFO. The moment you say UFO, you think of cheesy 1950s movies with tinfoil hats and, you know, slogans like Elvis on the Mothership. And so there's a lot of stigma involved with that. And then secondly, the fact is that as we understand more about this phenomenon, we realize that they're not really flying. The term UFO isn't even accurate. And what do I mean by that? Because the F in UFO means flying, unidentified flying object. And it's easy to jump to conclusions that when you see something in the sky that is technically flying, but the reality is flight is a combination of four fundamental forces. You have thrust, lift, drag, and weight. And when you can create a lifting body or a wing, you create lift, and therefore you fly. The objects we are seeing don't seem to have the associated technology that we normally assume with flight, meaning there's no wings, there's no control surfaces, there's no obvious forms of propulsion. So yes, they're in the sky, but they're not probably not even really flying in the sense that we associate the term with flight. And then secondly, we also notice these things out in low Earth orbit, as you just mentioned right now with the Apollo missions. We notice them even underwater. They call them USOs. So the term UAP, unidentified anomalous phenomenon, was changed from UFO to UAP because we're seeing these things not just in our skies. We're seeing them underwater. We're seeing them in a low Earth orbit environment. We're seeing them everywhere. So they're not just there in our sky. And secondly, they're not really flying in a sense that we would normally attribute to the notion of flying.
1: Let me ask you this, because part of the newly released files include footage, and probably more people have seen this than anything else, of what is an eight-pointed, kind of looks like a star, and it's submitted by Central Command personnel showing it's a rather strange-shaped. And it lasts nearly 2 minutes and shot from an infrared sensor aboard a U.S. military platform. And it depicts an area of contrast resembling an eight-pointed star. Now, one of the things that, you know, as when we talk about unidentified aerial phenomenon, as it's called, and you what we see is a maneuverability and what is obviously different energy sources, in other words, things that defy physics as we know it. In other words, a level of science and a level of power being generated, maneuvers that are just not possible for anything that we are technically capable of creating on this planet. That's what makes it so phenomenal to me.
0: Yeah, you're absolutely right, Sean. In fact, there was some, when I was in ATIP, there was a very famous incident that we used as kind of the gold standard, if you will, for UAP encounters regarding military personnel and whatnot. And it was in 2004 in the November timeframe. And it's now coined as the USS Nimitz incident, or they'll call it the Tic Tac incident. But in essence, you had objects that were being tracked for days by the Spy One radar, which was on the USS Princeton at the time. while the USS Nimitz was going out and doing carrier workups. Basically, they go out and they do these military-style drills and kind of play, you know, war games before they prepare to go out to the Middle East on a real deployment. And for many days, it was being encountered, these objects that we could track at 80,000 feet. Now, they were probably higher, but that was at the time the limitation of our capability with really any fidelity with this state-of-the-art radar system called the Spy-1 radar. And so we're picking up these objects coming in and out of around 80,000 feet, and within instant, and I mean literally an instant, dropping down to 50 feet over the water. And then popping right back up again to that same altitude, their original altitude. Now, why is that a big deal? Well, because it was assessed by some of the scientists that in order to go from 80,000 feet in 0.7 seconds, which is what they calculated, to 50 feet over the water and then pop back up again, would take something like 3 times the annual energy output of the entire continental United States. So we're talking about things that we quite frankly can't replicate. And in many ways, we still don't quite understand fully. And more importantly, we are seeing these UAP with a very interesting curiosity of our military equities, and more specifically, our nuclear equities, our nuclear technology, nuclear propulsion, nuclear power, nuclear weapon systems, to the point where they've actually, these UAP have interfered with our nuclear readiness in the past.
1: All right, quick break, right back. More with Lou Elizondo. He's in the great film. It's a great documentary. It's on Prime. It's called Age of Disclosure. Now with the release of what was the first of many on UAPs, Unidentified Aerial Phenomenon, formerly called UFOs. This release is pretty spectacular. He knows more about it than most anybody on the planet. More with Lou on the other side. 800-941-SEAN, our number if you want to be a part of the program as we continue.
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0: with Luis Elizondo. He's the former head of the Pentagon program responsible for the investigation into UAP and also the author of Imminent Inside the Pentagon's Hunt for UFOs. He's also all over the documentary Age of Disclosure. You know, there was an interesting observation because one of the things that these files revealed is in the year that they kind of set as the year that they had the most discoveries was 1965. And in other words, the greatest number of, quote, sightings that they observed. And you go back and you look at these files and they talk about witnesses and what they report seeing. And that they actually report that there was a landing of one of these UAPs, we'll call it that. You know, I'm kind of like you. I kind of followed it, but I didn't really pay that much attention to it. But the more I delve into it, the more fascinated I am by it. And the more, again, I'm coming to believe that this is not an accident that so many people are describing these things.
1: Yeah, you're absolutely right, Sean. There is a very interesting commonality that we have seen over the years, decades, in fact, of these objects. And in fact, it may even go back centuries, believe it or not. Now, you know, I'm an older guy, but I was not, truthfully, I wasn't around for the 1940s when Allied pilots first started reporting these anomalies they called Foo Fighters, they were either going on a mission or coming back. But anybody can look it up and see the term Foo Fighters. And these objects were described as luminous balls that seemed to be intelligently controlled following their aircraft from time to time. And it was seen by many, many, many pilots. And, of course, you had the afterwards the famous Roswell incident in New Mexico, which, by the way, was a very real incident. Now, my time was really more or less in the information we had access to with most fidelity, really the 60s to 70s, the 80s and 90s and into the present time. What we were seeing were objects, and Timbershed's absolutely correct. There are millions of documents. In fact, there was a recent statement made by the Department of War under Hegseth where he said, you have to keep in mind that there are tens of millions of these documents in the U.S. government's possession. And it's going to take some time for us to review them all, but we will be releasing them in tranches. Now, this is the first time you had a government official admitting that the U.S. government has UFO information like this, to the tens of millions, not just one or two, and that a lot of these are really only in paper form, which means a lot of these are going way, way back to the 40s and 50s and 60s. And I know that to be true myself because I actually had my hands on some of these documents when I was at the Pentagon, and my team did. And they're very, very compelling. And back to your original question about, you know, the commonality. We've been seeing a commonality in morphology now for many years. So a lot of people are familiar with the disc-shaped vehicle, or what they might call in the vernacular a flying saucer. But the reality is that there's cigar shapes, there's these enormous triangular-shaped vehicles that are often seen. And in fact, there's a NASA photo taken from the surface of the moon where they may have just caught one of these triangular vehicles on camera from the surface of the moon. And you can see that for yourself.
0: All right, quick break, right back. More with Lou Elizondo. He's in the great film. It's a great documentary. It's on Prime. It's called Age of Disclosure. Now with the release of what was the first of many on UAPs, Unidentified Aerial Phenomenon, formerly called UFOs. This release is pretty spectacular. He knows more about it than most anybody on the planet. Father's Day now getting closer. Now, if a major storm, national emergency hit tonight, could your dad instantly reach you and the rest of your family? 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Now, that's where the industrial strength walkie-talkie technology of Rapid Radios makes Rapid Radios the ultimate Father's Day gift. 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
0: Born on America's Darkest Day, September 11th, 01, the Tunnel to Towers Foundation has been helping American heroes ever since. Heroes like Fire Captain Andrew Donner, inspired by the bravery of New York City firefighters on 9/11, Andrew devoted his life to serving his community. He rose through the ranks of his fire department, training rigorously and leading with courage. And after a very brave battle, Andrew lost his life to lung cancer caused by occupational toxins. Now, the 25th anniversary of 9/11, Andrew's story is a reminder of the profound impact that day has had on our nation, our heroes, and their families. 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Now, Tunnel to Towers was able to honor Andrew by paying the Donner family's mortgage. 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
0: All right, 25 now till the top of the hour. 800-941 Sean is on number if you want to be a part of the program. All right, we continue our final moments and we'll get to your calls. 800-941 Sean with Lou Elizondo, former head of the Pentagon program responsible for the investigation into UAPs. And he's featured extensively in the documentary Age of Disclosure. This upon the release of what is the first of what will be many releases on UAPs, formerly known as UFOs, by the White House this past week. And it's fascinating what they're releasing. The thing that really stands out to me is people that have enormous credibility. This is not a group of nut jobs. For example, if people watch, and I strongly recommend they watch Age of Disclosure, which you can get on Prime Video, you know, you're all over this and you just exude this, you know, rational, reasonable, persona that is like, I know, I read it, I saw it, and no, this was not my wheelhouse until I actually looked at the real science and the real evidence behind it. And we better pay attention to it. And maybe there's something we can learn from all of this, because I don't think there's any doubt. And I'll ask you one last question. And that is, if whatever this is, if it is in fact real and they have the ability to make it here and they're not out to attack us, because if they wanted to attack us, they already would have. And they have power sources that we know not of. They would have probably conquered us in next to no time, and we would all know in a different way. Maybe it's just curiosity on their end. Maybe it's that there's a lot that ultimately we can learn from this that would better the human condition. And I look at it from that standpoint. I wanted to get your final thought on that.
1: I think you're absolutely right, Sean. And in fact, you know, I tend to look at things from an optimistic and opportunity perspective. I do think there's a lot we can still learn. Quite frankly, and I got to be careful what I say because I still do have a security clearance. You're absolutely right. There's a lot of stuff we have learned already. And that, you know, if you look at, I'll make it very quickly, but if you look back at the original Apollo missions to the moon, some 6,200 life-changing technologies emerged from that little space, decade-long space race with the Russians.
0: More than paid for itself because of the discoveries you're describing. Yes, sir.
1: Absolutely. Absolutely. So I agree with you completely, Sean. I think there's a lot of opportunity here. If we can just get rid of the stigma and taboo, I think we're going to be in much better shape.
0: And I'll add one thing, even going back, I mentioned Apollo 17, Apollo 11, you know, Buzz Aldrin, for example, recalled several unusual phenomena. That was part of the first release also that he and his crew encountered during the first moon landing, according to these documents. And again, this is just the tip of the iceberg. Anyway, it's called Age of Disclosure. It's on Prime. I urge you to watch it. Luis Elizondo's all over it. Congressman Tim Burchett is all over it. Marco Rubio's all over it. And when you hear their comments and the credibility of all the other people that are interviewed in it, I think you'll come to a very interesting conclusion that maybe you're not anticipating. I really do appreciate your work, your time, and I hope we talk more about this in the future. I expect a lot more information's coming out in the days, weeks, months ahead.
1: Yes, sir, and I appreciate you, Sean. Thank you very much, and your audience. Thank you so much for listening.
0: All right, my friend, thank you. 800-941-SEAN is our number if you want to be a part of the program. All right, let us say hello to John in San Diego, California, Gavin's Communist Utopia. What is up, John? Glad you called. Happy Monday, sir.
3: Okay, Sean, a couple days ago, that idiot AOC mouthed off about you can't become a billionaire by earning it. Well, you've got Steven Spielberg, George Lucas, Michael Jordan, Taylor Swift, LeBron James. It's really not that hard to earn $1 billion as an employee. What is difficult, though, is to make $100 billion. You can't earn that. You have to create it out of nothing, which is much harder than getting paid by someone else $1 billion. So she doesn't know anything about economics, yet somehow she has an economics degree from Boston College, so that school needs to be investigated for its fraud.
0: Well, I know you're talking about AOC and her comments, but her comments go further. And it's interesting. She doesn't deny that she has 2028 ambitions, but then she goes on to explain to, I guess she's talking to David Axelrod, that her ambition is to change the country dramatically, which we already know. This is what the radical left, this is why, you know, we started the program today telling you, you know, how sick the Democrats are after the state court decision on their unconstitutional gerrymandering attempts in the Commonwealth of Virginia. You know, and then she doubles down on this idiocy that billionaires, you know, didn't do it on their own. And then she goes even further and says that the American Revolution was against billionaires of their time. And no, that's not why the American Revolution was fought. It was fought to secure independence from Great Britain. It was sought to establish self-governance. There were underlying causes behind that conflict. Oh, you know, like things that you learned in school, like taxation without representation and the Stamp Act and the Townsend Acts and the Tea Act and the, you know, the British attempts to gain greater control over their colony. Guess what? It, you know, then, of course, you have skirmishes like at Lexington and Concord marked the start of the fighting and the shot heard around the world and, you know, culminating in the Declaration of Independence, et cetera, et cetera. Nobody mentioned oligarchs and billionaires. I mean, I mean, this is like Exhibit A of how our public school system is failing us. And if her ambition is way bigger than being president, just know what that means. Understand what this means. That AOC wants her Green New Deal, radical socialism, defund the police, defund the Department of Homeland Security, you know, confiscate wealth from people. That's what they want. And what they're doing in Virginia is exactly what they want.
3: Well, there's one more thing. The billionaires of the time, those were the founding fathers, and they're the ones who started the revolution.
0: Oh, and by the way, most of them died poor.
3: Yeah,
0: most of them lost their fortunes.
3: They were the equivalent of billionaires when they started the revolution. And also, this is why the Democrats always say we're a democracy instead of a constitutional republic, because without that constitution in Virginia, we would have that ridiculous Supreme Court now.
0: Listen, look at what they're trying to do today. As I mentioned earlier, you raise a lot of good points. This is why this election matters, this midterm election. I'm not asking anybody to do anything other than commit in your mind, your heart, and your soul that this is the most important midterm election year in your life, that this is the radical left's agenda. This is what they would do if they got power. And just make a commitment that you're not going to give it to them and that they're going to lose and we're going to defy historical trends. Anyway, John, San Diego, thank you. George in Texas. George, you're on the Sean Hannity Show. God bless Texas, sir. Glad you called.
21: Thank you, Sean. Pleasure to meet you. Just to get started, I think China is the U.S.'s main adversary. You know, there's something inherently wrong when a nation like Taiwan, who doesn't want anything to do with them, And you have China saying it's our country. So right there, it's flawed. Another thing, you know, they're complaining about U.S. hegemony. I mean, they want to control a free sovereign nation. So I don't even know where their argument is. Number two, I think they have to be contained. I mean, they don't innovate. There's a lot of intellectual theft in terms of...
0: Oh, intellectual property theft is through the roof. I know somebody in business that has had every single patent he's ever gotten on his own. He's brilliant. Stolen from him by the Chinese. Everyone. And there's nothing you can do.
21: Tesla. They invited Tesla into the country, right? Oh, come on in. We'll open it up. You'll get through the bureaucracy. We'll set it up. So what they do, Tesla goes in. And then they learn from Tesla. They adopt all their manufacturing, the trade secrets, the patents. And then they kick them out and they copy and imitate electric cars. And then they start to dominate. So getting back to all this, you know, I think Trump is kind of smart. He kind of blows a lot of smoke up. Geez, you know what? And I don't think sincerely Trump really is that enamored with him. I think he does that to flatter him, maybe to get the better of him during negotiation. But I know you're going there and I'm just curious your view on it, what you hope to accomplish. And, you know, it's a delicate situation because, you know, they're a vital part of the world's global economy. But how do you dance around it? What kind of deals do we look for there?
0: Well, the one thing you can be assured of is Donald Trump doesn't mince words. All right. And now it's interesting that, you know, some of the, I know, for example, Elon Musk will be there. Tim Cook will be there. Larry Fink of BlackRock will be there. Steve Schwarzman will be there. You know, the head of Cisco's will be there. GE Aerospace will be there. Goldman Sachs will be there. MasterCard will be there. Meta will be there. Visa will be there. You know, Elon Musk, I think he may be on Air Force One. I don't know. I have no idea. You know, the good news is I get to talk to and meet a lot of these people and hopefully get some interviews with some of them and get to, you know, let you hear directly from them. You know, I look at it as an opportunity. When push came to shove, yes, I will miss time on the air. I don't like that part of it. The other part of it is I can report directly what I see going on, and they include me in everything, which is very gracious of them. So, you know, I'll be able to give you a front row seat in terms of a lot of what's going on. Okay?
21: You know what worries me a bit is the critical minerals. I mean, when you look at the tariffs, when Trump sort of imposed tariffs, they said, well, look, we're going to restrict critical minerals. That is such an Achilles heel for the U.S. What's your view?
0: Not much longer. We're discovering more and more critical minerals. I know the ones you're referring to right here in the U.S. and with our other partners around the world. And we are bypassing and we will surpass China on the issue of critical minerals. That I can tell you. Okay. It's something I've talked to a lot of people about. You know, but you're right. As of today, you are 100% correct. Anyway, my friend, appreciate it. What if somebody, you know, wants to bring harm to you and your family, but it's not one of those moments when you need a firearm? Well, that's where the new technology, non-lethal self-defense, comes in. 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Your first option should never be lethal force, only if necessary, only under the worst conditions. And if you own a firearm, that's good. I recommend it. You know, learn the safe use of all of these self-defense tools. But you don't want to deal with the financial, legal, emotional weight that comes with pulling a trigger if you don't have to. The beauty of this technology is it's legal in all 50 states. You don't need a permit. You don't need a background check. And it has powerful deterrence, tear gas, kinetic rounds, pepper spray. You can hit a target 60 feet away. One shot can incapacitate anybody for up to 40 minutes. 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
6: 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and Nolan. 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
22: Welcome to 717 Credit Union Park, and hello baseball fans everywhere. Final game of this six-game set between the Rubber Ducks and the Chesapeake Bay Sox. I'm Jim Clark, Rick Winston back in our studios. Akron's trying to win five of six games from the Bay Sox after dropping yesterday's game 8-5. They'll send Caden Favors to the hill against left-hander Sebastian Gongaro for the Bay Sox. Special treat. Women in Baseball Day. We'll talk with Becca Krenza next on Rubber Ducks Warm-Up.
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22: 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Becca, welcome on this gorgeous Sunday.
23: Thank you, Jim. Thank you,
22: Jim. Now, today's Women's in Sports Day. Talk about what happened this morning at the ballpark.
23: Yeah, so we hosted a Women in Sports panel with women who are pillars in the sporting community in our local area. And they spoke about their experience getting into and growing in the world of sports. And today is all about celebrating women who have really fought to be in the rooms that they were previously excluded from. And we're really trying to like elevate their underrepresented voices and the diverse thoughts and ideas that come when everyone has a seat at the table. And so we're just shining a light on these women in our community and, you know, the people who are like the pillars of the sports that we know and love locally.
22: Talk about what you do as far as digital content and social media, because you're very good at what you do.
23: You flatter me. But yeah, so I am in charge of planning, producing, and executing just about all of the content that you see on our social media pages. So I work hand in hand with our promo staff and our corporate partnership staff to make sure that we're fulfilling all of our paid sponsorship content and having a good mix of all of the fun that happens here at the ballpark. My job, as I like to call, I'm the chief FOMO officer. Yeah. I got to create that fear of missing out and get people out to the ballpark, because this is really what it's all about, the community and the sense of joy and love that, you know, our people of Akron have for the Rubber Ducks.
5: Now, when I said wiener dog one night in Caterpillar, tell folks where that came from.
23: So part of my job is doing market research and seeing what the other teams in minor league baseball and in other sports around are doing to promote themselves and their team. So I saw a video, I think that the Toledo Walleye hockey team did, where they had their players give words and phrases to their broadcasters to then sneak into the broadcast. So I asked our players for those words and phrases and then challenged you and Marco to then use those in the broadcast and really just elevate the sense of fun that we have going on in here, because that's what this is all about. Minor League Baseball is all about fun.
5: Talk about your background, your education.
23: Yeah, so I just recently graduated from Penn State Barron, which is one of the Commonwealth campuses located in Erie, Pennsylvania. Grew up in Grove City, about halfway between Erie and Pittsburgh. And really just have always been in love with sports. I was a competitive swimmer for 15 years and have really just come to know and love the community that surrounds athletes and their teams. And I've really never been able to see myself truly in any other environment.
5: You were in Alaska, and then the Seawolves. Talk about that.
23: Yeah, so I worked 3 seasons with the Erie Seawolves, AA Baseball, Eastern League. I started part-time game day promo staff, you know, working the cameras, and then was a full-time intern in 2023, so I got to have a little championship ring there. So yeah, I've really come to love the Eastern League and the teams that come here, and just the sense of pride that everyone has around their communities. But yeah, I did also spend a summer in Alaska last year. I lived and worked out in Anchorage, where I was a marketing and events coordinator for Alliance Integrated Marketing System. So if you guys have ever seen the police and the safety officers outside the stadium with their drive sober, get pulled over campaigns, that was me. Okay. So I was working those tents and interacting with the great people of the state of Alaska, and it was just really, really fun. I'm a big believer in taking the jump and going all in to things that might be a little scary, like moving across the country, and that's gotten me where I am today, and it's really paid off.
5: What's coming up next year that we don't know about?
23: Oh boy. Well, some fun content that I got this morning from our guys while they were out practicing on the field. We have Education Day happening next homestand on Tuesday. So you guys are going to get to find out if our players are smarter than a fifth grader. I came up with a list of standardized test questions and asked our guys and got some pretty funny answers from them. So that's really exciting to get to roll out that fun stuff.
5: Well, Becca, thanks for taking time, and just keep doing what you do, because you can tell it's fun around the ballpark, and I can tell you really enjoy your job immensely.
23: I do. It's the best thing in the world.
5: Thanks, Becca.
23: Thanks, Jim.
5: We'll come right back on 640 WHLO.
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22: Jim Clark back in time for the first energy starting lineups on this gorgeous Sunday. For the Bay Sox today, they'll go like this. Griff O'Farrell's at second base. Ethan Anderson is the first baseman. Anderson De Los Santos at third base. Frederick Mincosme is in left field. Adam Retzbach at first. Tavian Josenberger is the center fielder. Carter Young is at shortstop. Fernando Peguero is the right fielder. And Johnny Tincher is the designated hitter. And on the hill, lefty Sebastian Gongoro. He's one and one. He worked Tuesday against the Rubber Ducks. This is his third start against Akron. For Greg DeCenzo in Akron today, Jason Chirillo is in center today. Rafi Velasquez, he's in left field today. Alfonso Rosario is in right field. Jake Fox at first. Jacob Cozart is catching. Kristen Nachcheck is at second base. Joe Lampe, the designated hitter. Alex Mooney at third base. And Jose Devers is the shortstop. And on the hill, Tuesday's opening series starter, Caden Favors. Caden 1-3 on the year. This is his third start against the Bay Sox. The umpires behind the plate, Dominic Romero, the crew chief Jack Wasson at first base, and Jamal Allen is the third base umpire. Great day for baseball. That's Rubber Ducks warm-up. Stay tuned. Ducks and the Bay Sox are coming up next on 640 WHLO.
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22: And as always, it's a beautiful day for baseball. We're happy to have you along wherever you may happen to be on this glorious sunshine-filled Sunday. I'm Jim Clark, Rick Winstead back in our studios. Final game of this six-game series. Akron's trying to win 5 of 6 today, and they hand the baseball to Caden Favors. Favors making start number 8, 1-3 with a fine, 3.28 ERA. He's worked in 35 and two-thirds innings, allowing 24 hits, 14 runs, 13 earned, 5 home runs, fanning 33, walking 18. He worked Tuesday against the Sox in the series opener, won by Akron. Caden, no decision, going 5, pitched well, a run on 7 hits, had 3 Ks and a walk. Also lost to the Bay Sox back in Bowie on the 23rd against the Sox at Prince George's Stadium, going 6 that day. 5 hits, 4 runs, 3 earned, fanning 6. Fastball, curve, cutter, and changeup out of Wichita State. Also a time at Seminole State. A 6th rounder in 2024. Caden, 6'2", 226.

85, two homers, nine RBI. Wind up and the 1-1 delivery. Little high, 2-1. Ducks the V-neck royal blue today with the white trousers, base socks to black jerseys, orange numerals on the black on the back, blue on the front. They're gray traveling trousers. 2-1, called strike inside corner. It's 2-2. The Ducks had given up just 8 runs, or make it 9 runs the first 4 games of the series. And the Bay Sox scored 8 yesterday, though Akron's defense let them down a little bit in that big 5-run inning where they really put the game away. 2-2 is high and away, full count. Caden Favors at Lake County last year, 8-9, strikeout guy, 113 last year in 108 innings. This year, 33-35, and there's a foul back, and that rattled the catching gear in the helmet of Kozar at that time off of the bat of O'Farrell. He checked right away with Jacob. Griff O'Farrell, number 26 prospect out of Virginia, a 32nd rounder 2 years ago. 3 years he held records for three-year players, 270 hits, 196 runs as well. Here's the payoff. Swing and a pop-up foul, first base side. Fox chasing, that's back behind the dugout. Had a Rawlings gold glove, was on Team USA and their collegiate national team 3 years ago. It was the nation's top shortstop. Well, at Virginia. That's why he's the 32nd man picked that year. Swing and a ground ball foul down the third base side where the skipper is located, Roberto Mercado for the Bay Sox. Akron at 21-17, 7 games back of Richmond. At home, 15-5. Bay Sox are 15-22, 12.5 back. Payoff, swing and a foul again. Great at bat to start the ball game. 8-pitch at bat right now for O'Farrell. But the Bay Sox have really struggled away from Prince George's Stadium at 4-15. They've lost 6 of 10. Ducks have split their last 10. 3-2, ball 4 rattles off of the glove of Cozart, but Farrell draws the opening walk on a 9-pitch at bat. Here's Ethan Anderson, the first baseman, the switch hitter, is batting 269, 5 homers and 12 RBI. Had a big 2-run home run yesterday. And Anderson out of Virginia as well, a teammate of O'Farrell. Switch hitter batting right, takes a breaking ball in the dirt, rolls up the first baseline, the appeal, and they say he went, so it's 0-1, and he's not happy at all. Jack Watson, the crew chief, is at first. It's not been smooth sailing for this crew on this homestand. Look at first. O'Farrell runs well, 6 of 7. Here's the pitch, high for a ball. 1-1 to Anderson. Just a very light breeze blowing out to left. Boy, sunshine just bathing this ballpark today. 1-1, foul back on a high fastball. 2 strikes and a ball to Anderson. Akron hits the road after this series in Harrisburg Tuesday morning. 1-2, missed the inside corner, 2-2. Now the Bay Sox go home for the Patriots on Tuesday. They'd look at first. 2-2, high, full count. The Ducks are a game better than Harrisburg, a game and a half better than Erie. And Erie and Richmond playing 2 today. No, O'Farrell should be running.
He is.

0: He throw to first, but a bad throw gets by Fox, and he'll go to third base. Well, they would have had him. There's a high throw, and he's going to score now. Well, Fox threw to third. It was way over the head. Mooney had no chance to get it. So two errors on the play. One on Favors, one on Fox, and the Bay Sox lead 1-0. Does he get a stolen base out of that? Because the throw put him at third base. Payoff, high ball four. Wondering when they think about that, will they give him a stolen base? De Los Santos, 250, 3-for-4 yesterday, had a double and drove in a run with a walk. He snapped a 3-for-20 skid in last night's game. Favors home, that's a strike in the inside corner. De Los Santos, international free agent, 5 years ago, was at Aberdeen last year. And there is, in 24 with Delmarva to boot, 0-1 inside corner, nothing and two now. 1-0 Bay Sox. Missed the first time in the series they've scored in the first inning. They're batting 223. Ducks a league best 398 ERA. Here's the 0-2, swing and a line drive. That is a fair ball down the line. Rolls down to the corner, run down by Velasquez. They will wave around Anderson. The relay, it is not in time. And the third base now, and safely in there is De Los Santos. So he doubles. His bat stays blistering right now. It's 2-0. There's still nobody out. He takes third base on the throw. And the Bay Sox are off to a good Sunday beginning today. And with that, right away, Michael Peoples, the Akron pitching coach. Michael Pohl comes out, I beg your pardon. Michael Peoples played. So, a rough start, 2 walks to begin the ball game. And they'll go out there and try to settle down Caden. He had walked 18 coming in 35 and two-thirds innings. Ben Cosme did not play yesterday. Tough series, 2-for-19. He's batting 231, 5 doubles, 6 driven in. The infield is in. There's 6 homers and 23 driven in. Check swing foul back behind the plate on a high fastball that time. So the Bay Sox making first inning noise today. Outfield, step to right. Velasquez not that deep in left. That was a perfectly placed ball off of the bat of De Los Santos. 0-1, hot shot left side, base hit. Single will score De Los Santos in the first 4 reach base, and the Bay Sox are on top 3-0 in the first inning. 24th RBI for Ben Cosme. Here's Adam Retzbach, the catcher. He was 0-for-5 playing first base yesterday. Another having a tough series at 2-for-19, batting 152. Big lead for Ben Cosme. A ball throw to first, and by Cozart and Ney, he just got back. Almost overslid the bag, but reached back and got it again when the tag was applied. He's got a good lead again against the left-hander. The pitch home, a little high. And not. The board has 2-0. Down here it has 0-2. Here's the pitch. That is inside. Three and O to Retzbach. Tavian Josenberger is on deck for Chesapeake. 3-0. Called strike inside corner. Adam Retzbach out of Lehigh. A 14th round pick 4 years ago. Three-one is high. That is ball four. That's the third walk of the inning. Still nobody out. And here is Josenberger. 2-for-3, 2 walks and a triple yesterday. 4-for-13 series, batting 225. A homer, 4 doubles, 2 triples, 18 driven in. He can fly. Left-hand batter out of Arkansas. Bunt. It is in front of the plate. It's a foul ball, though. It came back a little bit. They've been bunting in this series. Both teams have, showing bunt a lot. Well, the last Sunday game here, 2 weeks ago, if you remember, in that crazy game, Akron had 11 runs in 2 innings and lost 13-11. The 0-1, not bunting, takes a ball outside. That was against the Senators. And in that game, no one scored the final 2 innings. Favors home, line drive. That is a fair ball down the left field line. Easily scoring is Cosme. The wave around Retzbach, and the throw will not come home. That's another double. That's off of the bat of Josenberger. And the Bay Sox, 5 runs in the first inning, have a 5-0 lead. Again, perfectly placed down that line and left. Still nobody out. And here's Young, 7th man coming to the plate, and Akron has pen activity. A right-hander is up. It might be Roosted. Here's Carter Young, did not play last night, 2-for-4, 204 average. 3 homers, a double, slow curve, and a swing and a miss. Young, 3-for-14. He's out of Vanderbilt. Left-hand batter. The 0-1. Slow curve again. Called strike 2 on the outside corner. Well, all that could go wrong in the first inning has gone wrong for the Rubber Ducks and Caden Favors. 2 errors, 3 walks. 0-2. Is called strike 3 right down the middle, first out of the ballgame. So they get Young. And now Caden trying to just settle in. Here's Peguero, 1-for-4 with a walk yesterday. Left-hand batter. Looks at a ball low and inside. You know, the Bay Sox taking advantage of errors and walks in this first inning today. That pitch inside and low gets out of the way, and it's 2-0 now. So a rugged first inning today for the Rubber Ducks. 5 runs on the board for the Bay Sox. 2-0 is high, now 3-0. We have the feeling, should he lose Peguero, and Caden's day might be done. Look at second. 3-0 pitch. Is high and inside. That is ball four. That's the 4th walk of the inning. And here comes Greg DiCenzo. And the day is done for the Akron lefty. Tough day for Caden. A visit Jacksonville pitching change is coming, and we'll come right back on 640 WHLO.
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0: On the visit Jacksonville pitching change, Carter Ruestead comes on. Favors goes one-third of an inning today. He's allowed right now 5 runs in this ballgame on 2 base hits. He's walked 4 and fanned a batter. And runners on first and second belong to Caden. Ruestead, appearance number 13 from the pen. He's been magnificent. 2-0 with an 0.89 ERA. 1 save and 20 and a third. He's allowed 14 hits, only 3 runs, 2 earned, 1 home run. He's fanned 23, and he's walked 9. He worked in this series, working on the 14th, 2 1/3, scoreless with a hit, 2 walks and a strikeout. Came with a trade for Jonathan Rodriguez with the O's back in late March. Fastball, cutter, changeup, and sweeper. A good career at San Diego, starting his college career. Missouri as well. And here is Tincture now, the former Guardian product. Right-hander home, swinging a foul to the right. That is out of play. Ruestead looking in, 2-1, still just 1 out. Here's the pitch, missed away. 1-1 the count to Tincture, ninth man to hit in the inning. O'Farrell is on deck. Akron needs a double play. Here's the 1-1, swinging a ground ball, slowly hit third base, cut off, Mooney throws, and he can't get him, ball gets away, run will score, everybody is safe, to third base will go Peguero, it is now 6-0. The throw caught the dirt, and Fox could not backhand that. We'll see how they score that. We're back to O'Farrell now. 10th man to bat in the inning. Akron's third error of the inning. O'Farrell walked and scored, takes a ball away. Well, Akron, 3 errors in the 6th inning yesterday. On the corner, still just an out. There's a strike taken. One and one to O'Farrell. It's a base hit with a throwing error on Mooney. Swing and a miss. So the infield single. For Tincture, no RBI, and a 6-run first today. Still Justin out the infield halfway. Here's the pitch. Checked it. It's low. slider that time. The defense had been so solid on this homestand. Now, back-to-back days of three-error innings, very uncharacteristic of this club. 2-2, swing and a foul back, got a piece of a high fastball just in time that time. Now Carter leans in. Here's the 2-2. Hit to left. That ball will be caught. Velasquez, runner tagging, coming home. Throw is cut off. No goes through, but no chance. Sack fly by O'Farrell. That scores Peguero. It is now 7-0. And again, in case you just turned it on, we're in the first inning. That will close the book on Favors. We'll decipher the earned runs when they do. Here's Anderson. He walked and scored. Here's the pitch. In the air, deep left center. That ball is over the glove and off of Chirillo's glove. Run's going to score. It's going to be a double, and it is now 8-0 here in the first inning. Well, nice attempt. That ball was tailing away in the alley that time at Chirillo. And that is an RBI double. Wow. Eight runs in the first inning today. And still a man in scoring position now for De Los Santos. The scorebook's a mess. We played only with two outs thus far. You have to adapt. De Los Santos after going 0 for 20. He's now 4 for 5. Ground ball, shortstop, Devers, gloves, throws, inning done. Boy, the Bay Sox come up big with 8 runs on 5 hits. They say 4 errors are on the book right now, and they strand a man. We played a half inning today. It is Chesapeake 8 and Akron coming to bat on the 717 Credit Union Radio Network.
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0: Well, the Ducks have work to do. 8-0 Bay Sox were in the bottom half of the first inning. 8 runs on 5 hits and 4 Akron errors. Trujillo, Velasquez, and Rosario facing Sebastian Gongoro. He worked Tuesday, and Jason takes a strike. He went 4 2/3, 2 runs on 5 hits. Fan 5 did not walk a batter, no decision. His third start against Akron, both were no decision starts. 6'5", 240, 24 years old. That's a ball inside. And Gongora, eighth start, 1-1, 366 ERA, 40 strikeouts, 7 walks in 32 innings. Out of Louisville, 11th rounder 2 years ago, and that's a ball outside for ball 3. Now, one thing now, he's been sitting a while. Fastball, curve, slider, and changeup. He's not thrown except for the warm-up pitches between innings. That is a strike at the inside corner, trying to wait him out a little bit, and it's 2-2. That was some first inning. Here's the 2-2. Little ground ball, first base side, trickling foul. All 7 runs as of right now look like they're earned because of hits that followed with no outs. Again, the 2-2 rattles a foul off of the, look like the mask of the catcher that time. Anderson at first, O'Farrell's at second, Young the shortstop, and De Los Santos at third. Ben Cosme's in left, Josenberger center, Peguero right, ground ball in the hole, by the diving Young and De Los Santos. That's a base hit for Trujillo. Akron comes back with a good at bat and get that leadoff man aboard. Well, now the mindset is on both sides, you've got to shut them down. You got plenty of time to peck away at this. Here's Ralphie Velasquez. It would really be nice to get a couple of runs in that very first inning. Get some pep back in your step a little bit. Ralphie 1-for-4, tripled yesterday. He's batting 305. Looking to pitch. Takes a breaking ball, then missed for a ball. He's on a 5-game hitting streak right now. Total base is 7th in the league, 5th in hits. The 1-0, high and tight, 2-0. 8 doubles, 3 triples, 5 homers and 27 RBI, 6-for-21 in this series. Look at Trujillo. Here's the 2-0 swing and a foul got the foot of Velasquez. He's hobbling around at the plate, but he'll be okay. Akron's batting 224 as a team. The Bay Sox have a 5.31 ERA. So now you're just looking to be patient, have good at bats, and just see what happens. Not much more you can do about it. They give Ralphie a chance to walk that off. 2-1 to count. Leadoff man on. Here's the 2-1. Ground ball to first. On the back for one. Throw it to second. Easy 3-6 double play. Nicely done by Anderson. And that's a big double play if you're the Bay Sox. You do not want to let them to get going. That's easier said than done, but that's a huge Twin Kelly. Here's Rosario. Alfonson 0-for-3 yesterday with a walk. He's batting 200, 6 homers, 5 doubles, 14 driven in. Swing and a ground ball foul, third base side. Skipper Greg DiCenzo down to third base. Yan Rivera's at first. 8-0 Bay Sox. Bottom half of the first inning. They got the TD and got the two-point conversion. Swing and a miss. This has been a good week of baseball, though. Taking 4 of 5 right now. The 0-2 in the dirt. Lays off that changeup. Here he's leading Richmond. Bottom of 5 of their first game, 6-4. Double dip and New Hampshire as well. Swing and a miss. They got Rosario and Akron's done. No runs, a hit. We played 1 today. The Bay Sox 8, Akron nothing on the 717 Credit Union Radio Network.
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0: From the Audio Technica broadcast booth, Jim Clark at 717 Credit Union Park. Rick Winstead back in our studios. The second inning brought to you by Summa Health, a proud sponsor of the Rubber Ducks and Rubber Duck Baseball. 8-0 Bay Sox, Ben Cosme, Retzbach, and Josenberger facing Carter Rusted. Ben Cosme singled, drove in a run, scored one in the 8-run first today. Rusted kicks and deals. That's a strike on the inside corner. Well, you wonder how the Bay Sox at-bats will be now. When Akron scored the 11 in 2 innings, they were just shut down the entire ball game after that. Here's the 0-1. Swinging a ground ball to first. Gloved. Fox will take it himself for the out. I was giving you scores at the top of 7 in game 1. New Hampshire leads Reading 2-0. That comes off yesterday's Reading's 20-0 win. Sure, the Fisher Cats were not too happy about that. Here's Retzbach. He walked and scored. 3 walks and 4 errors and 5 hits in the first inning today. Sack fly to boot. Here's the pitch. Swing and a miss. Good fastball. They had 3 doubles of their 5 hits. Here's the 0-1 outside for a ball. Adam Retzbach, a right-hand batter. He awaits the 1-1. Strike 2 caught at the knees on the outside corner. Retzbach, a catcher, can play first. Born in Greenfield, Pennsylvania, 24 years old, good size, 6'4", 220. Here's the 1-2, swing and a foul. Just got a piece of that slider that time. Guardians underway in Cleveland. They're trying to win 2 of 3 from the Red Legs today. And I think Gavin Williams goes today, so that helps your chances. Here's the 1-2. It is high. Of course, the Cavaliers play Game 7 in Detroit tonight. Here's the 2-2. It is a little bit inside. That game is not on NBC. It's on, who knows what it's on tonight. 3-2. Grustead is ready. Here's the pitch. Hit him. Left elbow, maybe. So Retzbach is aboard. A little bit of everything so far today. Here's Tavian Josenberger. He doubled in 2 runs back in that 8-run first inning. Bay Sox are 7 games under 500. They just really struggled in road baseball. And who knows why that happens with teams, why Akron's so good at home. More comfortable here. The outfield to right, left-hand batter. Grustead home. Inside, turns him away for ball one. One oh, lone away, not 2-0. Well, this is always a lively ballpark, and the players like that. Fans are always engaging. The Ducks do their part in keeping things lively. 2-0, swinging a foul back behind the plate. First day back is Education Day against Richmond on the 26th. Those are always great days. That pitch, called strike, knees inside corner. 2-2 to Josenberger. One out, one on, top of 2, 8-0 Bay Sox. Grustead checks. Here's the 2-2 pitch. Swing and a high pop-up. Right side of the infield. Calling. It's the shortstop on the right side to make the catch. Devers for out number 2. Boy, the high sky today, and that was not an easy play. The 2 are gone now for the shortstop, Carter Young. He was caught looking on strikes in that first inning. Here's the pitch, high and outside for a ball. With all the errors, but with all the hits that followed, guys would have scored anyway. No errors directly put a guy on base. Here's the 1-0. There's the strike taken. 1-1 to Young. Part of a College World Series team at Vanderbilt. 1-1 delivery. Line foul back to our left. Bangs off the Loges. Comes back down below. Here's the 1-2. Swing and a miss. He got him on strikes. And the inning done. That is the first strikeout for Roosted. No runs, no hits, and they strand a man. We have played 1.5 today. The Bay Sox 8 and the Rubber Ducks nothing on the 717 Credit Union Radio Network.
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0: In the bottom of two, brought to you by Summa Health, 8-0 Bay Sox, 8 runs in the first inning today. Akron sends Fox, Cozart, and Napchek against Sebastian Gongora. Akron waiting for Greg to send zone. He's got his spot. He wants to stay safe against that dugout. He's also talking with one of his players as we begin the inning. Greg's coaching third base, of course, and there is a strike taken. And they're making him walk out to a certain spot to coach third base. And I will... There's a strike two called. Maybe that's not what they're telling him. It appears it is, but they say nothing when coaches come way down the third baseline and runners on second base and are on the track sometimes to get a good look at the runner. He's discussing something. There's a ground ball to second base, gloved by O'Farrell, throws him out 4-3. And Greg can coach third base and do what he's doing just fine. Here's Jacob Cozart, the Akron catcher, did not play last night. 3-for-12 series, batting 240. Number 16 prospect for Cleveland. 2 homers, 4 doubles. Jacob 6 of his last 18. The outfield to left. On a ground ball, first base, Anderson charges. He'll take it himself, wins the race, and quickly 2 men are out in the Akron second on 2 ground balls. Here's Christian Napchek. Had the night off last night, 1-for-9 series, playing second base today and batting 172. A homer, 3 driven in. Here's the pitch. Fouled back right over my head. But good to see Mark Mumford today. Was part of this staff last year. Now in charge of all the infielders in the minor leagues. How about that? It's a great job for Mark at 29 years old. He is a great young baseball guy. I really enjoyed chatting with Mark as always. Here's the 0-1, swing and a miss, good slider that time. He's got a great baseball future ahead of him. And the confidence the organization has in Mark at just 29. Here's the 0-2, swing and a miss, he got him on a high inside fastball. Akron goes 1-2-3, second strike, up for Gongora. We have played two complete, the Sox 8, the Ducks nothing, on the 717 Credit Union Radio Network.
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0: Visit Jacksonville pitching change in this third as Reed Johnston comes on, getting Carter Roosted, who had 1 2/3 today. And Roosted, one run of his earned on two base hits. He hit a batter and fanned a batter. Reed Johnston, the right-hander, 1-1, 14th game from the pen, 3.68 ERA. That is a strike taken by Peguero. Peguero, Tencher, and O'Farrell, 8-0 Bay Sox, were in the top of number three. Reed from the belt, the 0-1, missed outside for a ball. Peguero walked and scored today. Johnston, fastball and curve. We missed 2 years due to injury, worked in his series, won the game on the 13th. 1-1, missed away. Winning pitch on Wednesday night, going two scoreless innings. Ground ball to the shortstop, high hop off the mound, glove by Devers, throws him out, 6-3 to start the third. Well, Johnston missed all of 24 with a lower lumbar injury, all of 25 right shoulder surgery in Lake County in 23, in 23 games, made 15 starts, Lynchburg in 22, 19th round pick for Cleveland of NC State in 21. There's a ball taken inside by Tencher. He singled. Little ground ball third base back in that 8-run first inning. Johnston 6-4, 217. Swinging a ground ball. Caught his foot. That is foul. Rolling into fair play, though. 27 years old. Resides in Enfield, North Carolina. Chase DeLauder, two-run home run in the first. Guardians lead 2-0. It's what they get for walking Jose. And now the trainer coming out to check on the foot of Tencher. Released by Cleveland in March and signed by Baltimore. He came to the Bay Sox not that long ago in Lake County in 24 and 25. He's trying to get some feeling back in that left foot. But that's an awful feeling. If you want to wonder how that feels, just sit down, take a baseball, and throw the ball at your ankle, the inside of it. Put your shoe on first, but it doesn't really matter. He'll stay in there. One out, nobody on in the third. Good crowd today. Real good Sunday crowd. Hey, why not? Here's the 1-1 from Johnston. Curveball, high curveball is a called strike. We had great extreme foods up here for television the last 2 days. Great day to have one of those. Share that with your family. 1-2, swing and a foul back. Get the meatballs, I'm telling you. Chef Amy does it right. 1-2 to Tincture. Here's the pitch. Swing and a miss. He got him kind of a half-hearted swing as he fooled him. That is the first strikeout for Johnston. 2 men are gone in the Bay Sox third. We're back on top of O'Farrell. He batted twice in the first inning today. They sent 11 to the plate, scoring 8. He walked and scored, hit a sac fly for their 7th run. Kick and the pitch. Swing and a miss. And a good sinking fastball that time. 1 strike to O'Farrell. 6 for 18 series. O-1. High and inside. 1-1 to O'Farrell. Ethan Anderson on deck for the Bay Sox. They're waiting for his bat to warm up. 1-1, swinging a foul back on a high inside fastball. And it's showing signs right now. Has had a good series. He's driven in 10 runs now. Here's the 1-2. Inside, almost clipped the left arm, but he got out of the way just in time. No, top of 7 in Erie in game 1. They lead Richmond 6-5. The 2-2. Up a little bit. String is out to O'Farrell with 2 outs and nobody on. Eight nothing Chesapeake. Here's the 3-2. Inside, ball 4. The 5th walk from Akron pitching today. And here's Ethan Anderson. Walked and scored and doubled a homer run in the first. He doubled home run number 8. He's up to 275 now. 4 doubles, 13 driven in, 7 for 19 series. Takes a ball over but low. That pitch looked good. 0-0 leads away at first. Here's the 1-0. He goes, a strike, the throw. It is not in time. 7th steal. And early in the ball game, if you're the Bay Sox, you get as many as you can get. If we're in the 7th or 8th inning, they're probably not running, but we've had crazy games in this series. 1-1, missed away. After scoring 9 runs in 4 games, they've scored 16 in the last 12-plus innings. So you figure it out. 2-1 pitch. Inside, gets away to third base, goes O'Farrell. It almost hit Anderson. I would think a wild pitch. Moves him up. Now at third base, after the walk and stolen base, and now the wild pitch. A 3-1 count. Swing and they pop him up. Third base side, foul ball. Catcher makes the catch in fair territory, and the inning over. They strand a runner at third base. We played 2.5 innings. The Bay Sox 8 and Akron nothing on the 717 Credit Union Radio Network.
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0: We're moving to the bottom of 3 on this glorious Sunday in downtown Akron. Only thing bad is the score. It's 8-0 Bay Sox. Lampy, Mooney, and Devers facing Sebastian Gongora. Joe 1-for-4 in the series, did not play yesterday. Lampy at 241, 5 doubles, 7 driven in. Takes the ball inside. You know, Joe, the DH today. Left-hand batter. Here's the 1-0. Missed away 2. And oh, we'll get you station break in a moment. And Breeze kicking up a little bit now out to left field. Here's the 2-0 pitch. Breaking ball called strike. 2-1 to Lampy. Alex Mooney waits on deck. Here's the 2-1. Swing and a ground ball, first base. Anderson takes it, steps on the bag, one up, one down. Let's pause now for station identification. This is Rubber Ducks Baseball.
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0: Here's Alex Mooney, the Akron third baseman today, on a four-game hitting streak, 4 of his last 18, 1-for-4 last night, batting 198. Right-hand batter looks at a ball inside. 2 homers, 19 driven in, 5 doubles and a triple. Alex, 7 for his last 25. The outfield step to left and plenty deep with that wind blowing out. Here's the 1-0. Swing and a ground ball, foul third base. And again, Greg DeCenzo is right against that dugout. And Greg is a good guy. He's fun to work with. He's great for these young players. 1-1, popped him up, right side of the infield. Anderson shades the eyes and makes the catch at first. Not an easy play, and that's the second out. Here's Jose Devers, number 9 hitter. Devers, a 3-game hitting streak. Doubled, going 2-for-4 last night. 4-for-14 series, batting 175, 8 RBI. Right-hand batter digs in. Where's number 10? Here's the pitch. Slow curve called strike. That was my first number in Little League because of Max Alvis

0: 0-1. Inside corner called strike. Throw to first by Retzbach, but Devers back easily. And now it's nothing and two. We're trying to steal one out right there. The outfield to right for Jose. Look at first. Here's the 0-2. Swing and a foul to the right side. That is out of play. Akron back home a week from Tuesday. Big series with Richmond. Oh, 2. Little bit low. Education Day on the 26th and Tall Boy Tuesday, and then Teacher Appreciation Night on Wednesday, May 27th. Of course, paws and claws for your dog at the ballpark every Wednesday. 1-2, swung on, fouled out of play. Wednesdays all Wellness Wednesdays and White Claw Wednesdays. And Bluey's at the ballpark on the 29th for all the kids on Electric Blue Friday. That's the 29th for that 7:17 start. Fireworks as well. Look at first. 1-2. Fouled back. And mark your calendars now as they'll be lined up outside on Saturday, May 30th at 7 o'clock. Just a kid from Akron Knight from I Promise Knight. LeBron James bobbleheads for the first 1,000 fans on Saturday night, May 30th, 7:05 with Richmond. That's Saturday, May 30, LeBron James bobblehead night. Look at first. Here's the 1-2. A little bit high. And the fans will be out in line for that night. Here's the 2-2. Swing and a miss. He got him on a fastball. No runs, a hit. Akron strands a runner, their first stranded runner today. He played three. It is the Bay Sox 8 at Akron. Nothing on the 717 Credit Union Radio Network.
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0: Broadcast booth, 8-0 Bay Sox. Johnston will face De Los Santos, Coast Benkosme, and Retzbach. It is tougher not saying buoy than it was Indians or arrows. Here's the pitch. Bunt attempt. He missed it. That's a strike. They're still in buoy, but they're not Chesapeake to broaden the area. Bowie just rolls off your tongue. De Los Santos, first inning double, drove in a run. Here's the 0-1. Strike two called. Good pitch. Sinker that time just above the knees, and it's nothing in two. Johnston came on in the third today. 0-2, swinging a foul to the right. That is out of play. The outfield straight up. Johnston, nothing in two. Breaking ball, he held back. They appeal to first, but he stayed off that slider going away. 1-2 to De Los Santos. Anderson De Los Santos holds the bat high. 1-2. Swing and a miss. He got him on an off-speed slider. Strikeout number two for Reed Johnston, trying to give some length today. And this is a good day now to get everybody worked because you're off tomorrow in that bullpen. Here's Frederick Benkosme, the left fielder, had a single, drove in a run, and scored one back in the first. He's 1-for-2 today, left-hand batter. Reed deals, low and inside for a ball. The outfield to right. Breeze has kicked up a little bit, but boy, it's a beautiful, beautiful day. 80 at game time and climbing. Here's the 1-0, swinging a high drive to center. Chirillo back. Now stops in front of the track, makes the catch. 2 men are gone in the base side fourth. Here's Adam Retzbach, the catcher. Walked and scored, hit by a pitch today. He's had a tough week, 2-for-19. He was 0-for-5 yesterday. He played first base last night, back behind the plate today. Deep in the box, feet just slightly open, looks at a strike at the knees. Good pitch from Johnston that time. Reed at the belt, the 0-1, swinging a foul back to the right, jammed him up and in that time. Another good pitch on the hands of Retzbach, and it's nothing in two. Josenberger on deck for the Bay Sox. They're trying to go home on a winning note with back-to-back wins. 0-2 struck him out. Fastball and a quick 1-2-3 fourth for Reed Johnston. Middle of four. Bay Sox 8. Akron nothing on the 717 Credit Union Radio Network.
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0: Well, still work to do. Bottom half of the fourth inning. 8-0 Bay Sox. Ducks will send Velasquez, Rosario, and Fox against Sebastian Gongora. Velasquez, a ground ball to first, turned to a 3-6 double play back in that first inning. Ralphie, a five-game hitting streak. Lefty-lefty battle. Swinging a high drive to right. There she goes. That ball is going. It is gone to the bullpen. That's a home run. Number six for Velasquez. Akron's on the board, RBI 28. It's now an 8-1 ball game as Ralphie goes deep to the rubber duck bullpen and right. If you make a mistake, I've said it before, he'll hit it. Boy, he did right there. So Akron dents the scoreboard now for the first time today. Here's Rosario, fan back in the first inning. Swing and a miss, off-speed breaking ball. The Bay Sox are happy just because nobody was on base. They don't mind giving up that solo home run. 0-1, inside corner, called strike. Nothing in two now. The outfield step to left for Alfonson. He awaits the 0-2. Missed the outside corner. 1-2. Agon Gore is at 43 pitches today. Here's the 1-2. Just missed the corner. Just off above the knees on the outer half. They wanted that pitch, but it was off a little bit. And it's 2-2 now. Jake Fox on deck. Kick, 2-2. Inside corner, called strike three. Fourth strikeout. Well, the injury report brought to you by Prentonitis and Nolan, your all-star legal team with a reputation for getting great results. Akron, Zane Morehouse, right forearm inflammation. Jasek, the same thing. And Alaska Adney, shoulder impingement. So those three are on the aisle right now for the Rubber Ducks. Here's Jake Fox, grounded out to second, takes the breaking ball strike. Here's the 0-1, skips in. One and one. For the Bay Sox on the injured list, Tyson Neighbors, these are all pitchers. Ashman, Micah Ashman, big curveball's a beauty. That is a called strike. Outside corner. And Carlos Tavera, Brandon Butterworth on the IL for the Bay Sox. 1-2 to Jake Fox. Jake batting 296, left-hand batter. And here's the 1-2. Outside a touch, 2-2. The orange shoes of Gongora. Here's the 2-2. Swing and a tapper foul toward the Sox dugout. They match that uniform so well. De Los Santos, some orange in his shoes at third base. Here's the 2-2 swing looper that is into right. That is a base hit for Jake Fox with one out. Akron gets their fourth hit today. It's one on, one out for Jacob Cozart. Akron trying to peck away, trailing 8-1. Cozart grounded out to Anderson at first. He's been busy today. He started a double play. Two other ground balls and a pop-up his way. Lefty-lefty. Gongora home. Big curveball called strike inside corner right at the top of the zone. Erie won game one from Richmond. Look at first, not a big lead, down by 7 runs. The 0-1, outside corner, called strike to another pitch right on the edge. Richmond is human. They're 11-8 on the road, but they're 16-2 in that new ballpark. How about that? 16-2. Here's the 0-2. Swing and a pop-up, foul, out of play, third base. Bounces back down below, and a fine catch. He gets a rousing ovation. I missed that. I should have stood up. The 0-2. Looper behind short. That will be falling. No man's land. That is a hit. Fox to third base. Now two on with only an out. So back-to-back bloop singles, one to right, the other to left. And now here's Knapchek. We now just keep the line moving a little bit. They will visit now. As the Bay Sox gather on the mound with Jeremy Heilman, the pitching coach, coming out. And they're still clapping for that guy down there who made that catch. Do we have that to view again for those watching? Probably not. That's not the normal play you put a camera on. Knapchek struck out first at bat. 2 on, 1 out. 8-1 Bay Sox. Velasquez a leadoff home run here in the inning. Then with one out, Fox and Cozart back-to-back singles. Look at first to pitch. Ground ball. Right side run will score. The plays at first base. O'Farrell throws out Knapchek. Fox scores. It's 8-2 now. And Cozart to second base. So the fourth RBI for Knapchek. And now here's where you need the other run and hit. It's 8-2. Here's Lampe. And Joe has just been so clutch in these types of situations for the years he's been here. Look at second and the pitch. Breaking ball popped it up left side. De Los Santos, third baseman, makes the catch and the inning done. But Akron scores 2 runs on 3 base hits and they strand a man. We have played 4. The Bay Sox 8, the Rubber Ducks 2 on the 717 Credit Union Radio Network.
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0: We're moving to the fifth inning from 717 Credit Union Park. It's an 8-2 ball game. Bay Sox lead. Rubber Duck bullpen trying to do their job now, keep them off that board. Josenberger, Young, and Peguero facing Reed Johnston. There's a ball inside. Reed, two scoreless innings, hitless innings today. Four strikeouts. In fact, make it three, just one man on base. That was a walk. Josenberger doubled, popped out, has an RBI. They pop him up. Third base, Mooney calls on the grass, makes the catch, leadoff man retired. This is key work right now from Reed Johnston. Here's Young, Carter Young today, fan twice, once looking, once swinging. The open stance, left side, deep in the box, feet not that far apart. Looks at a strike on the outside corner. Bay Sox, 8 runs on 5 hits. Akron, 2 runs, 5 hits, and now 3 errors. I thought it was 3. Not 4. I was right for once. That's a ball a little bit high. I couldn't find the 4th error in my book. There was one on Favors. Here's a long foul fly to left in that first inning with O'Farrell on base. Throwing error on Favors. And then Mooney. And Jake Fox had one. 1-2. Johnston home. Low. Akron bullpen does have someone standing. He looks like he's throwing, about to throw. And they do. A right-hander is up. Jay Driver, 2-2. Inside, backs him out of the way, almost lands on the plate. A full count to Young. Fourth inning. Bay Sox, the 8-2 lead. Johnston home. Swing and a miss. He got him. Fastball outer half. He chased one that time. 4 strikeouts for Reed. He set down 6 in a row, 7 of 8. In fact, 8 of 9, and here is Peguero. Walked and scored, grounded out to the shortstop today. Ground ball right side to his left, second baseman gloves, and Napchek throws him out. Another 1-2-3 frame today for Reed Johnston. Halfway through this game, middle of 5, the Bay Sox 8, the Rubber Ducks 2 on the 717 Credit Union Radio Network.
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0: We go bottom of 5-8 to do ball game. Bay Sox leading. Sox got 8 runs in the first on 5 hits since then. No runs on no hits. Akron bullpen doing the job today. Mooney, Devers, and Chirillo in the Akron fifth inning. Alex today popped out to first base. Here's the pitch. Slow curve for a ball. Kyle Manzardo, a 2-run shot off the foul pole in Cleveland. 4-1 Guardians on the lakefront. 1-0. Checked it. Slow curve. He held back as they looked down to the first base umpire, Jack Wasson. 2-0 now. The outfield to left for Alex. Here's the 2-0. Checked it, low and inside, 3-0. Well, once you want his base runners, Sox have bodies moving. Driver still throwing for the Ducks. Here's the 3-0. That's a called strike. Wow. That's a pitch you have to take for Alex Mooney. It's low and inside at the knees. It was off the plate, but Gongora got the call. 3-1. There she goes to left, going back, Benkosme, and that ball is going for a home run. Alex Mooney, number 3 on that 3-1 pitch. It's an 8-3 ball game. 426 feet on the home run by Mooney. His 20th RBI. That pitch about the same spot, but on the plate that time on the inside. If he just went down and got it and golfed it out of here. So Mooney, it is 8-3 now, and here is Devers. Breaking ball strike, back-to-back innings with leadoff home runs for the Rubber Ducks. Here's the pitch. Line drive, left field, base hit for Jose Devers. He's 2-for-2 today. Big turn. He stops down by 5 runs. Good play by Josenberger getting that ball back to the infield. Akron bats coming to life, and here's Chirillo. Well, Akron now has Magnus Ellerts in the bullpen. Driver has sat down. Chirillo singled and fanned today. One on, nobody out, a run home in the inning. Here's the pitch. Ground ball, third base foul. Just outside the bagging line. Akron's out hit the Bay Sox 7-5, but the walks in the first inning were just a key part of the inning. They pick up that errant baseball on the foul ball. One strike to count to Chirillo. Look at first. The 0-1 pitch, swing and a miss. Big cut at that fastball. The wind will help some balls today, but Alex's shot needed no help that time. Gongora is at 66 pitches. Look at first, the 0-2. Line foul back of the screen to the right of home plate. They'd love to get five out of him today.
12: Warming up at the bullpen for Akron is 34, Magnus Owens. Owens warming for Akron.
0: Here's the 0-2. Tapper to the mound. They go to first for the out, 1-3. Devers to second. And that's Zane Barnhart, a right-hander. He is in the base sock pin. So one out, runner at second after Velasquez. Two chances here to peck away a little bit more and get that runner in from second base with less than two outs. Ralphie homered to the bullpen his last at bat, number six on the year. Mooney, good base runner at second with good speed. Here's the pitch. Slow curve of beauty, called strike. Now Velasquez now a six-game hitting streak. Devers at four. Mooney's at five. Look at second, the 0-1. Inside check swing. Almost in self-defense on the high inside changeup that time. And two strikes to Velasquez. Rosario waits on deck for the Rubber Ducks. Gongora looking into Retzbach. Here's the 0-2. Fouled back. He chased a high fastball that time. Ralphie at 3-0-8. Left-hander ready. Checking second. Here's the 0-2. Low and away. Change up. Ralphie able to lay off that pitch. 1-2. Velasquez now 76 total bases. Came in seventh in the league today. Fifth in hits at 44. One, two in the dirt. Good block to his left by Retzbach, and it's even at 2-2. Akron trying to just chip away. It's 8-3 right now. Runner at second, just one out. A lot of baseball left today. Here's the 2-2, swing and a ground ball foul first base side, bangs off the Bay Sox dugout. Ralphie's making Gongora work right now. The middle set. Here's the 2-2. Line drive, left field, base hit down the line. Run's going to score easily. Ralphie for two. He will round it and hang on. One out, double, drives in Mooney. It's an 8-4 ball game in the fifth inning. Now Velasquez, a double and homer today. Now 29 driven in. Again, the youngster just taking that ball the other way. Here's Rosario, here's Mercado, and the day's done for Gongora. Visit Jacksonville, pitching changes coming. We'll come right back on 640 WHLO.
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0: 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Zane Barnhart will get Gongora. Gongora 4 1/3, 8 hits, 4 runs, all earned, no walks, 4 Ks, runner on base belongs to him, being Velasquez at second. A no decision today for Gongora. Barnhart, a righty, appearance number 13, Alden relief. 1-1, 3.71 ERA, 1 save in 17 innings. He's allowed 9 runs, 7 earned, 2 homers, 16 hits, 16 strikeouts, and 5 walks. Barnhart, 4 seamer, cutter, sweeper, changeup. He worked and lost the game here on Wednesday, giving up 2 runs in 1 inning and 3 hits. Out of the Hillsdale College in Michigan, 17th rounder and 23 by the O's. And these are the big at-bats when you're trying to come from behind to win ball games. Runner, scoring position, just one out. Here's Rosario, 8-4 game. At one time, it was 8-0 after a half inning today. Righty home, strike called inside corner, good cutter that time. Rosario fanned twice today, looking, taking. These are two very big at-bats in this fifth inning today with a lot of baseball to be played. Barnhart set. 0-1, chased one away that time, a slider out of the zone, running away, and it's nothing and two. Barnhart, 5'10", 205, 23 from Townsend, Maryland, not far from Bowie. He leans in, the outfield to left and deep. Look at second, the 0-2. Did he go too far? Will they appeal? They will not. Slider he laid off of that time, and now there are, should be what, 2-2? No, 1-2. Barnhart again, comes set. 1-2 Rosario. It is a little bit outside and low, I guess. Wow, that looked good. Alfonson got a break right there. Can he take advantage? Barnhart leans into Retzbach. Here's the 2-2. Popped him up, foul out of play on the first base side. The full sun drifting right now behind the cloud. Just a warm, beautiful day today. Here's the 2-2. Checked it. It's up high, and the count is full. Retzbach is thinking, I had this guy struck out and didn't get the call. Now it's 3-2 with Jake Fox on deck. Velasquez on second. 2 runs home in the inning. It's an 8-4 ball game. They've cut the lead in half. Payoff. Low and away, walked him. After a lengthy at-bat of 7 pitches, Rosario draws the first walk by Bay Sox pitching today. And here's Jake Fox. You get to the point where these at-bats in this fifth inning could very well decide the ballgame today. Jake has singled and scored. Singled to right, came home on the Knapcheck ground ball. He's 1-for-2 today, batting 306. Here's the pitch. Strike called outside corner. That was off a little bit, and Jake now is asking Romero about it. Look back at second at Velasquez. The 0-1, swing and a fly foul, left side back well out of play. Bangs off the awning in the picnic area in Sarah Auto Park foul territory down that left field line. Right-hander leans in. Look at second. The 0-2. Fouled it back at a piece that time with that fastball. Almost got it by him in 96 that time, but Jake Fox able to get that bat out there and get a piece to live for another pitch. You know, Jake, a good contact guy, more walks than strikeouts. Here's the 0-2, fouled back to our left, caught the netting above the Akron dugout. Rosario made Barnhart work in drawing that walk. And now Fox, a tough at bat against the right-hander as well. Here's the 0-2. Line drive caught at first, and did they get the tag at first? They did not. Diving back ahead of the tag was Rosario, saving a double play. Well, good heads-up base running. So many times when the ball's on the line, you lean the other way, and thank heavens for Akron. Rosario did not do that that time. Able to get back to the bag. Now there are two outs, a big out for the Sox, and here's Jacob Cozart, the Akron catcher, singled, grounded out today. He's batting 245, left-hand batter, the pitch. Away, kicks away, but right to the left of Retzbach as it popped out of his glove. Rolled about 10 feet left. No way runners could move. Bottom of five, 8-4 Bowie Akron, two in the fourth and two in the fifth. Home runs in each inning, both leading off innings. Here's the 1-0, swing and a missed ball gets through. Both runners move up. Boy, that is huge now. It was a strike. I'm not sure if Retzbach was crossed up. Was not that bad of a pitch. But Akron now two runners in scoring position now with two outs. That's a pass ball on Retzbach, and that could be a huge play in this ball game. 1-1 to Cozart. Right-hander home. Missed blowing away 2-1. Boy, now a base hit. You could have yourselves an 8-6 ball game, then you're really back in it. The outfield step to left. Barnhart set from the belt. The 2-1. Fouled back, caught the top of that screen, headed our way. Evens it up at 2-2. With a new netting, it's pretty much saved balls from getting in here, which I have no complaints about that. It'll happen, but it's very unlikely. I should never have said that. Here's the 2-2. Ground ball just fouled down that right side, rolled all the way down to the corner that time. But it's still 2-2. Knapchek is on deck, Cozart batting. Velasquez at third base, Rosario's at second. It's a four-run game right now. And Akron trying to get closer. Here's the 2-2, fouled back. Good at bat by Cozart. And Brian Rocchio is homered. It's now 5-2 Cleveland, bottom of four against the Redlegs. their big home stand ending today. They got the Tigers and Phillies next on the road. It's a big week. Here's the 2-2. It is over but low. He just missed. Well, the Tigers and Phillies, two teams you thought would be leading their divisions, they're both hanging around the bottom. Couldn't happen to a nicer bunch. Full count to Cozart. Here's the pitch. Swing and a ground ball foul. Boy, good at-bat for Cozart. They've really made Barnhart work. He's at 20 pitches. This is the third batter he's faced. 2 men in scoring position, 8-4, Chesapeake. Fifth inning, 2 outs. Again, the payoff. It is inside, ball 4, and the bases are loaded. Second walk issued by Barnhart loads them up now for Christian Knapchek. Now, Christian today, a ground ball to drive in a run. Heilman coming back at the pitching coach. It was a productive out. It drove in a run back in that 2-run fourth inning. You know, the Baysox bats have gone into slumberland. And Akron's are coming around now with 6 hits in the last 2 innings. With 2 walks to go with it, Knapchek stands in. Bases full of Rubber Ducks, down by 4. Right-hander ready. Here's the pitch. Ground ball foul into the Sox dugout at first. The outfield, step to left. Knapchek, left-hand batter. 0-1. Outside corner, called strike 2, good pitch. Fastball that time. Well, they get that visit from Heilman. Now it's 0-2 to Knapchek. Cozart at first, Rosario at second, Velasquez at third, 2 outs, 2 runs in. Barnhart set again. Here's the 0-2. Inside, backs him up a little bit. They ran that fastball in at 96 that time, but it was off the plate, and it's 1-2. Eighth man to bat in the inning. Barnhart set again. Here's the 1-2. Low with a fastball. It's 2-2 now. He's walked 2 batters. Fox made him work before lining out to first. There's no place to put Knapchek. Here's the 2-2. Little ground ball foul, first base side. Rivera makes the play. That becomes a souvenir. Well, the fans played catch in the field before the ball game, and plenty were out there. Then kids will run the bases after the game today on all Sundays. Also reading with the Ducks on the field with the player before the game in front of the Akron dugout. Here's the 2-2, little tapper. Third base side, pitcher gloves, goes to first, and he got him, and they get out of the inning. Akron scores 2, but they leave them loaded. We played 5 today. The Sox 8, Akron 4 on the 717 Credit Union Radio Network.
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0: Visit Jacksonville pitching change, top of the sixth inning, 8-4 Bay Sox. Reed Johnston, great job, did his work today. Gave them three scoreless innings with only a walk and four strikeouts. And gave Akron a chance to get back into the ballgame. Magnus Ellert's now appearance number 11, 1-0, 284 ERA. 17 strikeouts, 13 walks, and 12 2/3. He deals. There is a strike taken by Tencher. Tencher, O'Farrell, and Anderson. Ellert's fastball, slider, changeup, sinker, and curve. He worked in the game on the 14th. Two innings, a run, a hit, a walk, and a strikeout. Swing and a tapper, foul by Tencher. Singled and scored back in the 8-run first inning. They've not had a hit since that first inning. They've had two base runners, a walk, and a hit batsman. Ellert's the right-hander. The 0-2, high. He begins, of course, if you've seen Magnus with that. Left foot in the stretch, comes way back toward first base and brings it back before the delivery, rocking into it. Out of Florida, Southwestern State Junior College. 11th round pick by Cleveland. 1-2, got him swinging, high fastball. And that was in 22 by the Guardians. 32 games here a year ago, had time on that IL. He was part of that combined no-no at the ballpark a couple of Sundays back. Sixth inning, 8-4 Sox, back on top to O'Farrell. That is a little bit high. This bullpen is really doing the job today. It is right now at five scoreless innings. Here's the 1-0 pitch. Swing and a foul to the right. This for the Bay Sox. You can have a good feeling going home, but boy, it could be a disaster. They let this game get away after leading 8-0 after a half inning today. It would send them home losing 5 of 6. Here's the 1-1. Swing and a miss. Fastball to 97 that time for Magnus. They've got Somerset next when they get back to Prince George's Stadium. Ellert's leans into Cozart, the fourth Akron pitcher. And here's the 1-2. Right down Main Street, called strike three. Caught him looking. Slider that time. Back-to-back strikeouts for Ellert's. Two men are gone. Nine straight set down by Akron pitching, and 13-14. And here's Ethan Anderson. Walked, doubled home a run, and fouled out to the catcher. Sixth inning, two outs and nobody on, 8-4 Bay Sox. Magnus home, swing and a miss, slider. You can see the tide turning right now. Here's the 0-1. That misses. This is almost a carbon copy of a couple of weeks back in that final game against the Senators. Akron 11 runs in two innings and just one hit after that. And they lost 13-11. 1-1. Ground ball gloved by the pitcher, Ellerts. Runs over. There's the flip, and he sets him down 1-2-3. The third straight 1-2-3 inning for Rubber Duck pitching. We go bottom of six. The Bay Sox 8, Akron 4 on the 717 Credit Union Radio Network.
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0: Now bottom of six, 8-4 Bay Sox. Last two innings, Akron's had leadoff home runs. Lampe takes a strike. Joe's 0 for 2 today. Barnhart came on, worked out of the frame, giving up two walks and loaded the bases, but got out of it. Check swing, but a strike. Lampe now down 0-2. Joe's grounded out and popped to third base today. 8-5-0 for the Bay Sox, 4-8-3 for the Rubber Ducks. The Bay Sox, no runs or hits since the first inning today. Akron, two runs each of the last two innings. Here's the 0-2. Fouled back, good cut by Lampe that time on a fastball at 97. Mooney, Devers to follow. Akron trying to continue to chip away right now. Here's the 0-2. Outside and high, blazing fastball at 97. They're in the fifth in Cleveland, 5-2 over the Redlegs. I'd like to call them that. Here's the 1-2. Swinging a ground ball to the shortstop. Nice big Sunday hop, and Young throws him out 6-3. Here's Alex Mooney. Homered his last at bat to lead off the fifth inning. Number three for Mooney, a deep shot to left. Alex now a five-game hitting streak. A Manzardo homers again for the Guardians. They're up 6-3. He's at two home runs today. Alex a swing and a miss for a strike. I really think that the Guardians, they're in first place right now. Without Jose being Jose all the time, and Kwan's not close to himself. 0-1. Swing and a miss. He chased a cutter that time. And you know they're both going to hit. And what pressure that will take off the rest of the lineup when they do. Two strikes to Mooney. One out, nobody on in the sixth. Here's the pitch. Lays off that cutter away. 1-2 to Alex. Devers on deck. He's 2-for-2 today. One, two. Over but low. 2-2 now. Barnhart set. 2-2. Line drive foul down the third base side. A summer-like day, finally. Warmest day of the homestand.

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0: The Visit Jacksonville pitching change. Ben Vespe comes on, the right-hander who is 0-2. Barnhart, 1-1/3, two walks and a strikeout, did his job. Vespe makes his ninth appearance, 0-2, the 8.59 ERA. 17 hits, 15 runs, 14 earned, 3 homers in 14 2/3 innings, fanning 12 and walking 5. He's 6'3", 190, 24 years old. And Vespe worked in this series on the 13th, 2 1/3 a hit. Signed as the undrafted free agent back in 24. His older brother Nick was a former Bird from 22 to 24. Vespe, 6'3", 190. He's 24, born in Clearwater. Here's Devers. Looks at an inside pitch for a ball. Eight, four Bay Sox, two outs and nobody on in the bottom of six. Here's the 1-0. Breaking ball low and away. Before the fans could get settled in today, the Bay Sox scored 8 runs in the top of the first inning. Here's the 2-0. Swing and a foul out of play down the right side, but nothing, not even a hit since that first inning today. After 8 runs on 5 hits, 3 errors, walks in the inning. Here's the 2-1. Line drive right field, 2-out hit. Devers 3-for-3 today. Nick Mitchell a 3-hit day in the series. Juan Benjamin a 4-for-4 day in this series. And now Jose Devers 3-for-3. Here's Trujillo. Trujillo now has a single, 1-for-3, Jason. Second game at home for the Rubber Ducks. Ninth rated prospect, switch hitter batting left. Swing and a foul down the left side, backing out of play. Mucherillo, brother in Milwaukee, former rookie of the year. At 317 at Lake County in 22 games, stole 10 bases. He's back here after the hamstring injury. Looks at a strike, and it's nothing and two. That went right down Main Street that time. Devers, not a big lead. Vespe set. Here's the 0-2. Fouled back, just got a piece of that four-seamer at 95. Again, the right-hander ready. Here's the 0-2, fouled back. Two doubleheaders in our league. Both first games are done. New Hampshire blanking Reading 2-0. So from 20 runs and 22 hits to no runs and 2 hits for the Fighting Phils. First game at Erie, they edge Richmond 6-5 today.

0: Look at first. Again, the 0-2 to Chirillo. Inside, backs him up. Throw to first, but back safely is Devers. And a snap throw behind the hitter by Rutzbach that time. Chirillo stands 6'4", 6'2", 194, just 20 years old. Gretzbach gives the sign to Vespi. Again, the 1-2. Ground ball up the middle. Shortstop behind the bag. Steps on the bag for a sixth unassisted play. And the inning done. We played six. Bay Sox 8, Akron 4 in the 717 Credit Union Radio Network.
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0: A moving top of seven, still 8-4 Bay Sox. Magnus Ellerich, who set them down 1-2-3 in the sixth, coming back out. Ducks pitching set down 10 straight. 3,719 on hand on this just magnificent Sunday. De Los Santos, double homer run, 1-for-3 today. Ellerts rocks and deals inside for a ball. The last hit was the double by Anderson. He was the 11th man to bat in the first inning that made it 8-0. Since then, a walk and a hit batsman, all the Sox have done. Here's the 1-0, called strike at the knees. And so many times, that's how it unfolds. For some reason, no one can tell you why. Here's the 1-1 pitch. Up and in. They had Retzbach hit by a pitch with one out in the second. And O'Farrell walked with two outs in the third. Here's the 2-1. That is high, and that is ball three. But nothing outside of that. Last three innings, all 1-2-3. Here's the 3-1. There's a strike in the inside corner. De Los Santos thought he had ball four, but a good pitch by Magnus. And the string is out. Here's the payoff. It is on the outside corner, called strike three, and he knew it. Fooled him that time with a slider. Third strikeout for Ellerts. That's how we start that top of the seventh inning. Third strikeout for the rubber duck right-hander. Here's Frederick Benkosme, who has singled, driven in a run, scored 1-for-3 today. Here's the pitch. Missed outside for a ball. near the outfield, way around to right, plenty of room down the left field line if he could go the other way. Magnus stepping back. Rocks in the 1-0. Strike called outside corner. Adam Retzbach on deck for the Bay Sox. One-one, strike two called outside corner, kind of. It's 1-2 now. Here's the 1-2. Low that time, slider in the dirt. Two and two to Ben Cosme. Here she comes, inside and low, full count. And light breeze still with us. Ellert's, the sign, and the payoff. Low ball four. First man to reach base since the walk issued to O'Farrell back in the third inning. The string of 11 straight set down has been snapped. Here's Retzbach. Walked, scored, hit by a pitch, and struck out swinging today. Pitch home, strike right down the middle. A fastball to 93 from Ellert's. Magnus, 6-5, swing and a miss, came in that time. 225, 25 years old, calls Woodbridge, Virginia home. Oh, 2, swing and a miss, he struck him out. Fourth strikeout. Here's Josenberger, doubled in two, popped out twice today. Well, I thought someone might try to bunt just to maybe change things up for the Bay Sox to get on board. Ben Cosme leads away, and that's a ball that missed inside and low by a smidgen. You know, Mooney is about two steps behind the bag at third base. And Josenberger runs so well. 1-0. There's a strike on the outside corner. 1-1, two out, seventh inning, 8-4 Bay Sox. Young is on deck, Eldridge checking on Ben Cosme. 1-1, swing and a foul back, came up and in that time. Two strikes and a ball. Jay Driver back in the Akron pen. Ellert's leans in. Takes a peek at Ben Cosme. Two outs. The 1-2. Struck him out. He fans the side and five strikeouts for Magnus Ellert's. The walk does no damage. We played seven and one half innings. Up on your feet for the seventh inning stretch. The Bay Sox 8, the Rubber Ducks 4. On the 717 Credit Union Radio Network.
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0: Bottom of seven, Ben Vespe back out for the Bay Sox. He came on to get the final out of the sixth inning, 8-4 they lead Akron. Here's Velasquez, doubled and homered today. Swings, high drive to center, well back, she's going, it's a home run! A two-home run day for Velasquez. It's an 8-5 ball game. Two homers and a double today. He caught a curveball right down Broadway and drives it out of here. Now 30 RBI for Ralphie. Boy, is he swinging that bat again. 8-5 game. He's at 11 total bases today. But you just can't make a mistake with Velasquez. Leave a pitch up like that. Swing and a miss by Rosario. The only key for the Bay Sox on both home runs, no one was on base. They led off innings. Alfonson takes the ball. He has fanned twice and walked today. Akron's doubled the Bay Sox up on hits today at 10-5, but trail 8-5. That is low and away. And this ball game will not end 8-5 today. The outfield to left. Vespe, the 2-1. Ground ball, third base, but foul down the line. Hard hit ball. And the bat's coming to life, but the key to this game has been, with Akron beginning to catch up, the bullpen has just given up nothing. Two walks, a hit batsman, since the first inning. 2-2. Swing and a pop-up foul right side. Anderson looking, but it is out of play. Bangs around among the 3,700 plus. The count is even at 2-2. Wind up, 2-2. Inside and high, string is out to Rosario. He does not want to walk Alfonson. Here's the payoff. Swing and a miss. He got him on a good fastball. That's a big out for Vespe, the first out of the inning. Six strikeouts for Bay Sox pitching today. Here's Jake Fox. 1-for-3, singled and scored. Akron, eight more outs to work with. Here's the pitch. Strike called inside corner. Good slider from the right-hander. Vespe, the 0-1. swing, tap, or foul right of home plate. Now, Vespi, 4 years at USC. He was a starting pitcher for three of those years. That pitch misses high, way up that time. Three games at Frederick. Only 4 2/3 innings there. Came to the Sox the 16th of April. There's a swing and a line drive left field. Base hit down the line. That will bang off the stands where they jet out for two. Fox goes in, ease up, one out. Double now in the seventh inning. Akron keeps chipping away. Hit number 11 today. Jake Fox a 2-for-4 day. And a good piece of hitting taking that pitch, which jammed him the other way. Here's Cozart. A walk and a single today. And now it comes into play again. A runner in scoring position late, trying to catch up. You need to get Fox in. Now, Retzbach wants to go out there, make sure they're on the same page right now. He sees this, an avalanche. He can't stop right now. You know, they're standing, but nobody's throwing in that bullpen. It's like watching a team come back from being down in basketball and they just can't get off the hook. Right-hander ready the pitch. Could not check it on that slider. One strike the count to Cozart. Eight to five Bay Sox. Akron one on, one out. Ground ball foul. Just shy of the Chesapeake dugout at first. Two strikes. Well, the catcher visit, and he comes out, gets a hit 0-2. Knapcheck is on deck. Vespi set, 0-2, inside and low, lays off that cutter. 1-2. Righty leans in again. He says yes to Retzbach. They look back at Fox. 1-2, line drive, right field, base hit. That will score Fox easily. Cozart going for two, bangs off the wall. He'll go in, stand up, double. Now it's an 8-6 ball game in the seventh inning. Back-to-back doubles. A two-hit day for Cozart. That's his fifth double and 12th RBI. And now the tying run comes to home plate in Christian Knapcheck. Well, they just keep coming right now. Bay Sox have a left-hander up in that pen. It might be Rojas. Knapcheck a ground ball for an RBI today. Now Cozart does his job. Here's the pitch. Strike call, knee high on the outside corner. Could be Aiken as well in the pen. Swing, tapper, foul right side. Nothing in two. He got ahead of Cozart 0-2, and Jacob came back and lined that double down the line and right. Akron now 6 runs on 12 hits, 2 spots in 3 innings. The 0-2, high, he lays off. It's been the other key during this. They've not been chasing pitches and giving away really any at-bats. Vespi again. Here's the 1-2. Struck him out. High inside fastball. Huge out. Second strikeout for Vespi. And here's Joe Lampe. Boy, a guy you want up in this situation late in the game with a runner in scoring position and two outs. As you chip and chip away at that 8-0 deficit, now it's 8-6, and he's the tying run. Joe's 0 for 3 today. Vespi kicks and unloads. Breaking ball low and inside for a ball. The outfield, just a step to left, and they're deep. A lot of room down that right field line for Lampe. 1-0. Ground ball, first base pitcher gloves. He'll run to the bag himself to get out of the inning. But Akron gets closer. Two more runs on three hits. We played seven. The Bay Sox 8, the Ducks 5 on the 717 Credit Union Radio Network.
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0: 8-6 ball game, top of the 8th inning. Jay Driver comes on the 5th Akron pitcher. Ellerts follows suit from the other two. He's been great today. Ellerts 2 innings, 5 strikeouts. Jay Driver 2-0, makes appearance number 15. A 2.70 ERA. And Driver, fastball, slider, sinker, and change. He won the game on the 15th, saved the game on Tuesday on the 13th. There's a strike taken by Young. I made one mistake. One. Ruestead, one run from the pen today. He got out of that inning. Young's fan three times takes the ball. You know, Jay Driver, 6'2", 213, out of Harvard, 24 years old, ninth round pick 3 years ago. 8-6 Bay Sox, eighth inning, the pitch. Good breaking ball called strike with an off-speed pitch. Not happy at all with that call was Young. Romero's not made friends behind the plate in this series, the Young umpires. Here's the 1-2. Line shot. It's a fair ball down the line. Goes all the way to the corner by the diving Fox. Young for two. It gets away now from Rosario. And Young for three now. So probably a double and an error. And the Bay Sox, their first hit since the double by Anderson back in the first inning today. A runner at third base with nobody out in the eighth inning. He did not pick it up cleanly in that corner that time. He got it just by the diving Jake Fox down that line today. Here's Peguero. Infield in. Will they squeeze him? They want to run desperately right now. Here's the pitch. Missed outside for a ball. They gave him a triple. So no error on that play. That misses, now 2-0. Now, Sox are thinking, we have to somehow put this game away. Sure, they feel they need more than one run. Here's the 2-0, swinging a foul back at a high slider. Jose will have to face Velasquez again in either the eighth or ninth inning for sure. He's hit two homers and doubled today. 2-1 to Peguero. Runner on third, nobody out. Here's the pitch. Hit foul down the left field line, back and out of play. These teams have had some wild games throughout the years, especially the early years in Prince George's Stadium. Had some nightmare games in that ballpark in the early years. Here's the 2-2 fouled away. In the 1 year they played all their games in Old Memorial Stadium in Baltimore, which was just a treat to broadcast from there. One whole year in that ballpark for the Bay Sox. That was probably 93, maybe. Here's the 2-2. It is a little bit outside. He missed. They played games at University of Maryland in Frederick before the new ballpark was built, Prince George's Stadium in Bowie. 3-2. Driver home, hit foul again down the left side, back and out of play. Peguero, switch hitter, batting left. He's walked and scored today, two ground balls. A 7-pitch at bat. Again, the payoff, walked him, missed outside. So first and third with nobody out now. Here's Tencher. And also coming out is Michael Poole. And they're going to bat Sosa for Tencher. Now Sosa's bat began to come alive in this series. Tomas on Friday had a homer and double, had a hit yesterday. He had a tough series, though, at 5 for 20. Three homers and 17 RBI with 10 doubles, batting .224, but he's dangerous, as dangerous as they come. Now the infield's halfway now. Devers deeper at short than Knapchek is at second. Sosa, left-hand batter. Here's the pitch. In the air, a pop-up behind short, going out, making the catch. Good job by Devers. Nobody can move. There's a big out. What a big out for the Rubber Ducks. Now a ground ball could get two and get you out of the inning. Here's O'Farrell. Here's where I'd watch for a squeeze play. O'Farrell, sack fly, two walks, scored a run. If they're going to do it, they're going to do it right here. Runners on the corners. He squeezes, bunts, he missed it. But third base did not come down, safety squeeze. Going to second, though, on the stolen base was Peguero. He squared, but he pulled it back. It was a safety, and that is a ball. Well, you have to be so aware at third base on that play. It was a low pitch, not a bad pitch to bunt. Looked like a strike. 1-0, not bunting, fouled it. Now it's 1-1. It's still on the table right now. Now the infield is in. Right-hander ready. 1-1. Could not check it. Chased a slider away, and it's 1-2. He was lunging that time and could not hold back. You know, Jay Driver, a strikeout guy, needs one here. 1-2 with runners at second and third. One out, eighth inning, 8-6 Bay Sox. Here's the pitch. Hit to right, that's trouble. Going over Rosario, that ball is caught on the track, but coming home is Young. To third base goes Figuero, and he will stop there. Sack fly deep to right, makes it a 9-6 ball game, and a good at-bat for O'Farrell, as it turned out. He got the job done. And that's a mighty big run for the Bay Sox. Here's Anderson. Doubled the drive and a run, walked and scored. That all came back in the first inning. A driver trying to shut it down right here now. Anderson batting left, the pitch. Outside for a ball. If he was to drag a bunt, if it's fair, that's a hit because you have to have Fox back. They left-handed the hitter up. Mooney back at third. Hit to second on a hop. Outfield grass. Knapchek throws him out. Sox at a big run. We go bottom of eight. Bay Sox 9, Akron 6 on the 717 Credit Union Radio Network.
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0: Visit Jacksonville pitching change. Eighth inning, Michael Caldon comes on. Vespi 1-1/3, 2 runs on 4 hits. Caldon worked in this series. His second game with the Bay Sox had 2 scoreless innings here on the 14th. Today he came to the Bay Sox. Mooney, Devers, Churillo, 8-6, 9-6 Sox. Here's the pitch. That's the ball. A big run in the top of the inning. Mooney a homer today. Caldon's at the belt. Here comes the 0-1. Swing and a miss at a high pitch. 6'3", 235, 23, born in Red Bank, New Jersey, out of Felician College, 18th rounder and 24 by the O's. Akron trying to answer the run in the top of the inning. Here's the 0-2 to Mooney. checked it. It is low. Now game two, Reading leaves New Hampshire 2-1 in the fifth. New Hampshire won the opener today. Here's the 1-2. Ground ball, foul, third base. Game two at Erie, where Richmond lost the first game. They're tied with Erie. They're scoreless in the bottom of four on the shores of Lake Erie. 1-2 to Mooney. Akron was down 8-0. They chopped that lead to 8-6. Now it's 9-6. Here's the 1-2. Missed away with a slider that time. Two and two. Here's the pitch. Reaching, popped it, foul back out of play to the right side. Cleveland's up 8-2 in the Reds in the eighth inning in Cleveland today. So that looks like they'll win 2 out of 3. Good way to hit for the Tigers. They got 4 with Detroit beginning tomorrow night. Here's the 2-2. Popped him up. Right side coming on in the outfield, Peguero. He will catch it. Leadoff man retired. Akron's had 3 leadoff homers in this game today. Velasquez twice and Mooney once. Here's Devers, 3-for-3 for Jose today. Right-hand batter stands in. He deals, missed inside. Cal Don, first base side of the rubber. 1-0, over but low. 2-0. Here's the 2-0. Breaking ball called strike on the outer half. 2-1 to Jose Devers. Chirillo's on deck for Akron. 9-6, Chesapeake, bottom of 8. 2-1, line foul, clears the netting down the right field seats. Kids are chasing, climbing, falling. Now a souvenir. Here's the 2-2, low and away, full count. The Ducks have won 4 of 5 in this series. Here comes the payoff. Ground ball, right side, backhand play. Anderson, pitcher, covers, but a bad throw through it behind him, and the runner is on. Now the ball bangs off the dugout and to second base. Alert running by Devers. So he's at second now. See how they score it. Maybe a base hit and an error. Good play by Anderson getting to that ball, but threw it behind the pitcher running to the bag. Then it bounced funny off the dugout and got by Retzbach. Here's Chirillo. What a big at bat this is. Because Velasquez is on deck. Chirillo's 1-for-4 today. Here's the pitch. Up and away for a ball. E3. an error on Anderson, their first today. Here's the 1-0, strike called, sidearm fastball. You're trying to close out Gaines, you're the Bay Sox boy, you have to somehow make that play. Good job getting to that ball, but just did not lead Cal Don at all, threw it behind him. 1-1, outside corner, good curveball. And they work on those plays during the season so much, but, you know, still in the moment, it's different. When you're in real time during the game, late in a game. Here's the 1-2, line drive, left field, base hit. Devers scores easily. Chirillo gets him in with a single, his first double-A RBI. Now it's a 9-7 ball game, and the tying run comes up, and Ralphie Velasquez. The last thing the Bay Sox wanted to see in this eighth inning. Wait, how do you pitch him now? He's homered twice and doubled. 8-for-24 in the series. 11 total bases today. Now 7 homers, 30 driven in. He's the tying run, and here's the pitch. Missed away for a ball. I would think if you walk him, you're not that bad right now. You take your chances with other guys. You know, he's the tying run at the plate, but still. Here's the 1-0. Outside corner, good pitch for a strike, right on the very edge of changeup. One out, one on, eighth inning, 9-7 Chesapeake. Here's the pitch. Wait, good breaking ball called, strike, late breaking curveball that time. And it's 1-2. That was a good pitch. I mean, what do you do now? Do you come down and in? Just hope you don't miss over the plate. You change speeds again. Look at first. The 1-2 went outside and just missed. Not a bad pitch at all, and it's 2-2. Rosario waits on deck. He's due. He's fanned 3 times today. I think it makes him more dangerous when he gets there. Chirillo leads away. Here's the 2-2. Long and foul. Turned on that curveball that time, and boy, he got away with one that time. He hung one on the inner half, and Robbie couldn't stay back all the way, and it's still 2-2. They caught a break that time. Cal Don ready. Checks on the runner. Again, the 2-2. Missed away, string is out. A lot of off-speed stuff has been given Velasquez. He's now batting .317. Look at first, they go that way, and diving back safely, Chirillo. He stole 10 bases in 22 games for the Captains. But he's not running here with Ralphie swinging. Though he has a big lead with the pitcher going over, he may very well run. Now, does not. It is inside. That's ball 4. They just missed. Well, there's the walk that they were kind of happy to give, maybe hoping Ralphie would chase, and he did not, to get himself out. Here's the go-ahead run now in Alphonsen Rosario. He's walked and fanned 3 times today. And Jeremy Heilman, the pitching coach, comes out. This is an entertaining game today. Fonzen stands in. He's got the chance right now. It began the day today at 80 degrees. It's 83 right now. Two on, one out. Down by two. Eighth inning. Right-hander home. Strike called, knees on the outside edge. A good pitch. One strike to Rosario. Six homers and five doubles on the year. He's the go-ahead run. Here's the 0-1. Breaking ball. Over but low. Boy, good try that time. Good pitch. And Alphonsen laying off that slider low. 1-1. Velasquez at first, a tying run. Chirillos at second. Just an out, a run home in the inning. An error started the inning with a rally with one out. Way outside. Good backhanded stop. That's a big play by Retzbach. Should have get by him. The tying runs, all of a sudden, are in scoring position. 2-1 to Rosario. Jake Fox is on deck. Here's the 2-1. Ground ball in the hole. That's a base hit to left. Chirillo will be stopped. It loads him up in a good move. As Benkosme got to it in a hurry. So after the error, a Chirillo run scoring single, they walk Velasquez and Rosario singles to load the bases. And Kyle Don will not face Fox. He's coming out. Visit Jacksonville. Pitching changes coming. We'll come right back on 640 WHLO.
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0: Now visit Jacksonville pitching change. Juan Rojas comes on, the right-hander. Cal Don, 1/3, two hits, a run, a walk, no strikeouts. The error opened the door. He could have had two outs and nobody on in this inning, but he leaves with the bases full. He could lose it today. Rojas, 0-1, 13.50 ERA, four games, one start, 9K, six walks, 5 1/3. He worked on the 14th. Fan four, but gave up a run on two hits. Fastball, slider, changeup. Came out of the Twins chain originally from Venezuela. And he is facing Jake Fox with the bases full and Justin out. Akron trying to complete the comeback in this eighth inning and at least get the game tied. Tying runs are in scoring possession. Jake a single and double and scored twice today. Lefty-lefty matchup. Good speed to Chirillo at second. Velasquez at third. Rosario's on first. Rojas, the fifth pitcher, he deals. And that's low for a ball. Rojas, 6 foot 165, 22 years old. Came in a trade with the Twins. Came out of their chain originally. It's 1-0 to Jake Fox. He's batting 311, the pitch. Missed away. Now it's 2-0. the outfield pretty much straight away. Infield back, they want a ground ball. Here's the 2-0 breaking ball. That is a called strike inside corner. Boy, a good pitch at 2-0. Rojas leans in. He's ready again. 2-1. Inside for ball three. 3-1 to Fox. Unless it's your pitch, I think you make him throw another pitch. Jake stepping out, getting time from Romero. Runners at every base. 3-1 count, eighth inning. Akron down by two at 9-7. 3-1. It is high. That's ball four. Walks a run, and it's now a 9-8 ball game as Chirillo crosses home plate. Let's pause now for station identification.
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0: The unearned run is charged to Caldon. Here's Cozart, doubled and singled, has an RBI. Go-ahead runs now at second base. Here's the pitch. There's a strike right down Main Street. 0-1 to Cozart. He's now batting .252. Five doubles, been on base three times today. 12 driven in. Rojas, another lefty-lefty matchup. Swing and a miss. Good fastball, nothing and two. Jake Fox at first. Rosario's at second. Tying run. Velasquez at third. 9-8 Bay Sox lead eighth inning. Here's the 0-2. Fouled back to my right. Falls back down below behind the plate. They're in the ninth in Cleveland. They lead 10-2 over Cincinnati. Rojas looks into Retzbach. Again the 0-2. Inside, he hit him, and this is a brand new ball game. He plunked Cozart. Velasquez scored. This game is now tied at 9. Unbelievable. He ties the game the hard way. Well, the wheels are off the wagon and down Main Street going toward Luigi's right now for the Bay Sox. They stay loaded. Here's Knapchek. 0-for-4, ground ball RBI today. 9-9 game. 5 runs the last 2 innings, the pitch. Inside for a ball. Boy, you got to make him throw a strike right now. Christian, a homer, 4 doubles, a triple. Left-hander ready. Here's the pitch. Hit foul, out of play, third base. 1-1 to Knapchek. Cozart's at first. Fox at second. Rosario's at third. Rojas says, come on. Walked a run in, then hit a batter to put the tying run in. Here's the 1-1. Swung on, a high fly to right. Chasing back. Peguero, that ball is caught on the track. The tagging coming home is Rosario, and Akron's now on top 10-9. How about that? A great at-bat for Knapchek as Akron's come all the way back and climbed that mountain. And they lead it 10-9 in the ninth, in the bottom of the eighth inning. And now a thing we thought we'd never say, they're now playing for an insurance run that will close the book on Caldon. He's given up 4 runs today. Here's Lampe, ninth man to bat in the inning. It is 10-9 Rubber Ducks.

0: second walk of the inning, Rojas has faced four batters, hit two, walked a batter, has given up a sac fly, and they're loaded now for Alex Mooney. Well, he could launch one here and decide this game. A homer today for Alex. Here's the pitch. Breaking ball missed away. Well, do you make him throw a strike? My goodness, he's really struggling right now. One ball in play off of Rojas, and that gave Akron the lead with a fly ball. 1-0, swing and a miss. Boy, good slider came in that time to Alex. The Guardians won 10-3. They take the series from the Reds. Rojas at the belt, 1-1. Called strike, two inside corner, changeup, and that time Alex, I think, was looking for something else. Sox have pen activity again. Left-hander is up. I think it's Daniel Lloyd. Two outs, bases full, 1-2, struck him out. But Akron comes up big. They score four times. They leave them loaded. The ninth inning is next. It is Akron 10 and the Bay Sox 9 on the 717 Credit Union Radio Network.
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0: Visit Jacksonville pitching change. Sean Mattson comes on the sixth pitcher today. He's trying to save it for drivers. Akron leads it 10-9. They trailed 8-0 after a half inning today. Mattson makes appearance number 6, 1-2-3 ERA, 7-1-3, one run on 4 hits. And Sean, fastball, curve, change, and slider came out of Harvard. He's worked twice in this series, 3 innings, no hits, no runs, 5 Ks the pitch. De Los Santos takes a strike. He doubled back in the first, grounded out, fan twice today. Now getting time. 10-14-3 for Akron, 9-6-1, one humongous error for Bowie, driven to center in the ballpark. Churillo goes back.

0: back, and he will put that away. One gone here in the ninth inning. What an entertaining game for the 3,719 sun today in downtown Akron. Here's Ben Cosme, an RBI single and walk today. 3-for-22 series. He, of course, is the tying run. That's high and away for a ball from Mattson. Second team All-Ivy League. Teammate of Jay Driver, who he's trying to save it for today. There's a strike, 1-1 now. Education Day's coming up, and Akron gets back home a week from Tuesday. It's also a rock entertainment game at 11:05. 1-1, strike two called at the knees. Low rail the zone, he gets the call, it's 1-2. Retzbach is on deck. 1-2, swing and a fly, left field line. That is a foul ball out of play to the grandstand. Sean looking in. 1-2, swing and a foul back to the left again. It's a low foul ball. It's a jump seat. Be careful, boys. Here's the 1-2. It is outside and low slider that time. It is 2-2. 2-2. In the air. Playable. Short right center. Everybody converges. That ball is caught by the oncoming Rosario as he avoided Devers. Napcheck was also there. And now there are two outs. Wow. It seems like if you're winning, you make that play. If you're behind somehow, that ball somehow falls in. Last hope is Retzbach. Two homers on the year, 0-for-2 today, 2-for-21 series. He's walked, hit by a pitch, swing and a miss on a slider for a strike. Boy, fans are on their feet right now. They've been thoroughly entertained today. 0-1. Just missed outside with a fastball to 93. Stay tuned following the ball game for Rubber Ducks recap. Here's the 1-1, swing and a miss, and it's 1-2. Slider that time. Bay Sox are down to their final strike as Akron trying to make it 5 out of 6 for the series. Retzbach digging back in. 1-2, swung on, driven deep to right, going back to the track, and that ball is caught. Leaping catch by Rosario, and the ball game is over. It wasn't going to get out. It would have been at least a double. But Alfonso, a great jump on the ball. As Akron comes all the way back, they were down 8-0 today after a half inning before they hit today. And they come back and win the ball game 10-9. 10 runs on 14 hits and 3 errors. Akron stranded 10 today. For the Bay Sox, 9 runs on 6 hits and an error. They stranded 5. Jay Driver wins it. And he is now 3-0. Mattson gets the save. That is number 1. And Caldon takes the loss. And he falls to 0-1. Time of the game, 3 hours and 11 minutes. And a good crowd today, and thoroughly happy at 3,719. And who does Jimmy Farmer have down there? I would think it's got to be Ralphie after the day he put together today. And what a comeback today. Sundays. Don't miss Sundays at 717 Credit Union Park. They're loaded with thrills and excitement. Let's go down now to Jimmy Farmer.
1: One of our own. We're sending it down to Jimmy Farmer with our player of the game, Ralphie Velasquez.
2: Thanks, guys. Here with Ralphie. Before we get to your huge game, what, down 8-0 after the first, you guys chipped away. What was the feeling in that dugout, especially when Knapp gets that big sack fly?
3: Yeah, it's awesome. Every inning, we came back, and we just kept going. It's a good team win, for sure.
0: And they douse him, of course. That's become the thing now.
2: Three hits, a couple of tanks. You definitely deserve the shower there because you were red hot at the plate. What was working for you?
3: Yeah, just keeping it simple. Early work today. Just keep working hard at the plate and keeping my approach simple for sure.
2: Well, great job today. Congrats on the big comeback win. Go get dried off. We'll send it back upstairs.
3: Thank you. I appreciate it.
0: Thank you, Jimmy. Akron comes all the way back today, and they win the ball game 10-9. Stay tuned. Rubber Duck Recap is coming up next on 640 WHLO.
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0: You know, Jim Clark back as the Rubber Ducks come back from 8 down. They win 10-9. Home run day in Cleveland today as they're behind Davin Williams, now 6-3. They beat the Red Legs 10-3. They take that series today. DeLauder a homer, Manzardo 2, Rocchio homered, Martinez homered, and Jose Ramirez homered. Again, the Guardians win today. 10-3. They take that series from the Red Legs. Eastern League now. In Game 2, Reading leads New Hampshire 5-1. Game 2, Richmond 1, Erie nothing. Later on tonight, the Senators at Altoona. That's a 6 o'clock game. And Somerset a final. Binghamton won 10-7. Hartford with 2 in the ninth beat Portland 6-5 in the first game of the Twin Bills today. New Hampshire blanking Reading 2-0, and Erie beat Richmond 6-5. Stay tuned. highlights are coming up next.
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0: Welcome back to Rubber Ducks Recap as Akron comes all the way back, down 8-0, winning 10-9. Pitching matchup today at 106 was Caden Fabers for Akron and Sebastian Gongaro for the Bay Sox. And Akron did Fabers no favors back in the first inning. They made three errors. Bay Sox also got walks. They were up 3-0 with the bases full. And here's Josenberger at the plate in the first inning. Fabers home, line drive. That is a fair ball down the left field line. Easily scoring is Cosme. The wave around Retzbach, and the throw will not come home. That's another double. That's off of the bat of Josenberger. And the Bay Sox, five runs in the first inning, have a 5-0 lead. They would score three more. They would chase Fabers. Roosted came on, and they led 8-0. Ducks began to chip away in the fourth inning. Leading off our star of the game today, Ralphie Velasquez. Lefty-lefty battle. Swinging a high drive to right, there she goes. That ball is going. It is gone to the bullpen. That's a home run. Number six for Velasquez. Akron's on the board, RBI 28. It's now an 8-1 ball game as Ralphie goes deep to the rubber duck bullpen and right. Foxton, a one-out single, followed by Cozard's single. And here is Christian Knapchek. Look at first to pitch. Ground ball. Right side run will score. The plays at first base. O'Farrell throws out Knapchek. Fox scores. It's 8-2 now. And Cozart to second base. Well, the Akron bullpen doing their job at that point. Roosted and Johnston. Akron, fifth inning. Same as the fourth. Here's leading off, and here is Alex Mooney. There she goes to left. Going back, Ben Cosme. And that ball is gone for a home run. Alex Mooney, number three on that 3-1 pitch. It's an 8-3 ball game. Then Devers would single with two outs. Here's Ralphie Velasquez. Here's the 2-2. Line drive left field, base hit down the line. Run's going to score easily. Ralphie for two. He will round it and hang on. One out, double, drives in Mooney. It's an 8-4 ball game in the fifth inning. Akron loaded them up, but they got out of the inning. It was an 8-4 game after five. Akron's bullpen still putting goose eggs on the board. Then came the seventh inning, leadoff time again. Who else? Ralphie Velasquez. Here's Velasquez, doubled and homered today. Swings, high drive to center. Well back, she's going, gone! It's a home run! A two-home run day for Velasquez. It's an 8-5 ball game. They were not done. That was his seventh home run after Rosario struck out. Fox would double. Here's Jacob Cozart. 1-2. Line drive, right field, base hit. That will score Fox easily. Cozart going for two. Bangs off the wall. He'll go in. Stand up, double. Now it's an 8-6 ball game in the seventh inning. Well, the Bay Sox had no runs or hits after that first inning. They finally got something going in the eighth inning, a leadoff triple, and a sack fly by O'Farrell made it 9-6, but it just wasn't enough for the Bay Sox. In the eighth inning, a ground ball with one out by Devers to first, and Anderson threw it behind the pitcher covering Caldon. That opened it up with Devers going to second, and here is Chirillo. Here's the 1-2, line drive, left field, base hit. Devers scores easily. Chirillo gets him in with a single, his first double-A RBI. Now it's a 9-7 ball game, and the tying run comes up, and Ralphie Velasquez. Well, they unintentionally walk Velasquez, and Rosario singled, loads the bases. Caldon was chased. Rojas came on. Bases full, still just on out. Here's Jake Fox. Again, the 0-2. Inside, he hit him, and this is a brand-new ball game. He plunked Cozart. Velasquez scored. This game is now tied at 9. Unbelievable. Oh, Fox had walked before that. That was my fault there. And Fox walked and made it 9-8. And then you heard Cozart was hit. That made it 9-9. And here is Knapchek. Here's the 1-1. Swung on, a high fly to right. Chasing back. Figueroa, that ball is caught on the track. The tagging coming home is Rosario. And Akron's now on top, 10-9. How about that? Ninth inning, Mattson came on for his college teammate Driver. He got De Los Santos. He got Ben Cosme here with one more shot. Here's Adam Retzbach for the Bay Sox. 1-2, swung on, driven deep to right, going back to the track, and that ball is caught. Leaping catch by Rosario, and the ball game is over. It wasn't going to get out. It would have been at least a double. But Alfonson, a great jump on the ball. As Akron comes all the way back, they were down 8-0 today after a half inning before they hit today. And they come back and win the ball game 10-9. Does it get more exciting than this today? The Akron bullpen, they go 8 2/3 innings today. They give up 2 runs on just 3 hits. And that's a huge reason why the bats were able to come back and get it done today. For the Rubber Ducks, 10 runs on 14 hits and 3 errors, they would strand 10. For the Bay Sox, 9 runs on 6 hits, 1 error, they would strand 5. Jay Driver wins in relief. He is now 3-0. The loss, Michael Caldani falls to 0-1. And Sean Mattson, his first double-A save as he worked at 1-2-3 ninth inning. Akron takes 5 out of 6 from the Bay Sox. They're back 5 games over 500 at 22-17. Bay Sox fall to 15-23, 8 under. Ducks now an 8-4 season series edge over the Bay Sox. The off day tomorrow, 6-game trip starts in Harrisburg on Tuesday. That's an education day, a morning game in Harrisburg on City Island. That is an 11:05 start. Join Marco at 10:50 for all the Rubber Duck warm-up activity. Hope you enjoyed the broadcast as much as the outcome today. Our thanks, as always, Rick Winstead. Great job all week back in our studios. And thanks most of all to you for listening. Today's final in dramatic comeback fashion, Akron 10 and the Bay Sox 9. Jim Clark from 717 Credit Union Park. 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
20: Is ambition. Here's a quote from Carmichael. We couldn't afford a good doctor or good attention. And that's when I vowed I would never again be broke in my life. He graduated from Indiana University and its law school and soon began to practice law in Indianapolis. But his real interest, his real talent, and where he'd end up making his living was in the world of entertainment. Music, specifically coming up with the melodies to some of Tin Pan Alley's greatest hits, was his particular and peculiar genius. Carmichael attributed his melodic gift to his roots in jazz and his love of jazz pianists, which he got from his mother, who loved to play ragtime. "I listened to them constantly," he told anyone who would listen. As a teenager, he spent long hours in a black neighborhood called Bucktown, where outstanding jazz players often convened. American composer and author Alec Wilder described Carmichael as the most talented, inventive, sophisticated, and jazz-oriented of all the great craftsmen of pop songs in the first half of the 20th century. Few people ever write one standard, but Carmichael wrote a bunch. Stardust, The Nearness of You, Skylark, In the Cool, Cool, Cool of the Evening, and of course, his most well-known composition, Georgia on My Mind. Gorel, the song's lyricist, was born in Knox, Indiana, and went to college with Carmichael. The two became friends. And after hearing his pal play a new melody at a party, Gorel pulled an all-nighter and ended up with the lyrics for the song. Gorel would go on to become a banker. He never wrote another lyric in his life. Completed in 1930, the song was initially covered by a number of artists, including Louis Armstrong and Hoagie Carmichael himself. Here's Carmichael singing his version of his song. Just

0: The song failed to find an audience when it was released, Carmichael's version or anyone else's, and it lingered for decades in his back catalog. By the 1950s, Carmichael's career began to fade with the ascent of rock and roll and rhythm and blues. It would take Ray Charles to bring the song back to life. The rising 30-year-old star had just left Atlantic Records. He wanted more independence, more artistic control of his music, and higher royalties. Most of all, he wanted his music to reach more people. He wanted mainstream audiences and mainstream acceptance of his music at a time when albums were starting to outsell singles. The Genius Hits the Road was his first record for his new label, ABC Paramount. It was a 12-track themed album released in 1960 based on places in the United States. Georgia On My Mind was tucked between Basin Street Blues, the main street of Storyville in New Orleans' Red Light District, and Alabama Bound. The song's lush orchestration, he had 55 string players in on the session, was unlike anything Charles had recorded before. Some critics thought it was a mistake. Others thought he was selling out. The public disagreed. The song reached number one on Billboard's pop album chart in November of 1960, and he won his first of four Grammys that year, two for Georgia On My Mind. Charles would go on to win 15 more Grammys in his life. He would also go on to break more musical barriers, including modern sounds in country and Western music, his 1962 masterpiece. Other hits by Charles include I Can't Stop Loving You, Hit the Road Jack, and Seven Spanish Angels, his duet with Willie Nelson, which would rise to number one on the country charts. But it's Georgia On My Mind that is his most memorable recording. In 2003, Rolling Stone named the song the 44th greatest of all time. Was the song about an old love or a man longing for home? We'll never know. But Charles had his own opinion. In his 1978 autobiography, Brother Ray, he told the world that neither a woman nor a state was on his mind when he recorded the song. I never known a lady named Georgia, and I wasn't dreaming of no state, even though I was born there. It was just a beautiful, romantic melody. That wouldn't stop Georgia On My Mind from becoming the official state song in 1979 when Georgia Governor George Busby signed it into law. It's a quintessentially American story, the story of Georgia On My Mind. Two white men from the Midwest wrote a song that a brilliant blind black man they never knew or met would bring to life so many years later. There was no talk of cultural appropriation either by Charles or by Carmichael. They were doing what musical artists do in America and have done from the beginning of time, borrowing from any and all forms of music and making it their own. And thanks to the miracle of intellectual property rights, artists in America are not merely protected against the theft of their work, but also incentivized to share it with others and across race, class, culture, and timeline. The Charles cover of Georgia On My Mind changed the lives of the writers and the singer forever, making all of them a small fortune. And the song also made the world a better and more beautiful place. There were many other covers of the song, and by some great artists from every musical genre. Eddie Arnold, Billie Holiday, Bing Crosby, Michael Bolton, Michael Bublé, Ella Fitzgerald, Leon Russell, Jackie Wilson, Jerry Garcia, Coldplay, and the Righteous Brothers, Tom Jones, James Brown, and the Zac Brown Band. But one version stands out from all the rest. At the time of his death at 73, on June 10th, 2004, Ray Charles averaged 200 concerts a year. Georgia On My Mind was always the crowd favorite. The story of Georgia On My Mind, how it came to be, here on Our American Stories.
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16: And we continue with our American stories, and we love telling stories about history. Our next story comes to us from a man who's simply known as the History Guy. His videos are watched by hundreds of thousands of people of all ages over on YouTube. The History Guy is also heard here at Our American Stories. Here's the History Guy with a real beauty, the story of Stalin's daughter.
17: On November 22nd, 2011, an 85-year-old woman named Lana Peters passed away in Wisconsin from complications due to colon cancer. Eventually, her death made it into some newspapers, but it seemed to go largely unnoticed by an American public that seemed to have largely forgotten who she was and all the attention that she had gained during one of the seminal events of the Cold War that happened on March 9th, 1967. Lana Peters, otherwise known as Svetlana Alyeva, represented the contradictions of the era of the Cold War and was witness to some of the greatest crimes of that era. She's most known because of her famous father, but is perhaps most notable because of how very different she was from him. The defection of the woman whose birth name was Svetlana Stalina, the youngest child and only daughter of Soviet dictator Joseph Stalin, deserves to be remembered. Born Yosef Yukashvili in the imperial state of Georgia, then part of the Russian Empire, in 1878, Joseph Stalin already had a reputation for brutality when he was arrested and exiled by the Tsarist government in 1908. He had purportedly been responsible for a bank robbery in 1907 that had killed some 40 people, and had, as one historian put it, established himself as Georgia's leading Bolshevik. It was sometime during this period that he started using the name Stalin, meaning roughly, man of steel. After the October Revolution, Stalin became a trusted supporter of Vladimir Lenin and a vocal supporter of the brutal period of political repression and mass execution called the Red Terror. Appointed People's Commissar for Nationalities in 1919, he took Sergei and Olga's daughter, Nadezhda, who had worked as a clerk in Lenin's office, as his secretary. The two married later the same year. At the time, Nadezhda was 18 and Stalin was a 40-year-old widower, his first wife having died of typhus in 1907. Stalin and Alyeva had two children, Vasily, born in 1921, and Svetlana, born in 1926. At the time of her birth, Stalin was General Secretary of the Soviet Union and had largely gained the upper hand in the struggle to replace Lenin following his death in 1924. As intrigues continued in the Soviet Union, Stalin's daughter was feted by both the Soviet people and her father, who showered her with gifts and called her Little Sparrow. She became a celebrity in her country, compared to Shirley Temple in the United States. Thousands of babies were named Svetlana, so was a perfume. But being the daughter of the Man of Steel did not lead to an easy destiny. While she was being treated like Shirley Temple, Soviet collectivization of the agricultural sector, essentially forcing peasants onto collective farms, was resulting in various periods of famine. Over the period of collectivization, an estimated 14 million people died due to starvation. On November 9, 1932, Yosef and Nadezhda had a public argument about collectivization policy at a dinner party. When they got home that evening, she went into a separate room and shot herself. To prevent scandal, her death was reported as because of an appendicitis. Her children, Vasily was 11 and Svetlana just 6, were told the same lie for fear if they knew the truth that they might accidentally reveal it. Svetlana did not know the truth of how her mother died until she read it in an American newspaper in 1942. Nearly six decades later, she was quoted saying, "I do regret that my mother didn't marry a carpenter." While she still enjoyed her father's favor, with the notoriously unsentimental Stalin even playing little games with her, she and her siblings were also under great pressure to be examples to the Soviet people. And even Svetlana was not free from the brutality of her father's regime. In December 1934, when Sergei Kirov, a fellow revolutionary and close friend of Stalin's, was assassinated, Stalin used the event as a provocation for the Great Purge. In fact, some historians argue that it was Stalin who was behind Kirov's murder as a pretext for the repressive effort to purge what Stalin called enemies of the people, including counter-revolutionaries and, essentially, anyone who was a threat to Stalin's power. Among the as many as 1.25 million victims of the purge was Alexander Zvanich, the brother of Stalin's first wife, whom Svetlana knew as a favorite uncle. More relatives were removed, as well as some of Svetlana's school friends, whose once privileged lives were shattered when their parents were deemed untrustworthy. When she protested to her father on behalf of one of her friends, her father replied to his 14-year-old daughter, "Sometimes you are forced to go against even those you love." She later said that it took her years to grasp the extent of her father's crimes. In 1943, Svetlana met and fell in love with filmmaker Alexei Kapler, who was married and 23 years her senior. Kapler later said that he was drawn to Svetlana by the freedom within her. Stalin disapproved for numerous reasons, but Svetlana suspected he was most insulted by the fact that Kapler was Jewish. Kapler was arrested and charged with being a British spy, although it was assumed the actual crime was the indiscreet affair with Stalin's daughter. Stalin destroyed the letters the two had written each other. He banished Svetlana from his house because of moral depravity, and even punished her brother, at whose home she had met Kapler, and her grandparents for failing to intervene. Kepler was eventually imprisoned. 10 years. When Stalin's purges continued after the war, they ensnared more of Svetlana's family, including her mother's sister. When she tried to intervene with her father on her aunt's behalf, Stalin made it clear to her that she also could be accused. On March 2, 1953, she was called from class. Her father had suffered a cerebral hemorrhage and was dying. Stalin lingered for 4 days as she believed God grants an easy death only to the just. The family had difficulty blaming the man who had been both patriarch and villain. Even as family members returned from the gulag, they became convinced that it wasn't Stalin's fault, that someone else was responsible for making them a political target, that Stalin had been poisoned against them. But the prisoners returning from the gulags were compelling evidence of the crimes of Stalin. The new leader who was consolidating power, Nikita Khrushchev, saw bringing down the cult of Stalin as critical to retaining the support of the people. By then, Svetlana had had 2 failed marriages and had 2 children. In 1957, to escape the stigma of her father's name, she went to her mother's maiden name and became Svetlana Alueva. She wandered through love affairs, flirted with different religions, spent another year on another failed marriage. A friend later said of her, she was a very kind and warm-hearted person, but it was impossible to escape her terrible heritage. She couldn't trust anyone. How could you, if you were Stalin's daughter? She alternatively had to deal with people who sought to associate with her in hope of getting some favor, and others who loathed her for her father's crimes. In 1963, while in the hospital for a tonsillectomy, Svetlana met an Indian national named Brajesh Singh. She sought to marry him, but that required state permission. And once again, she suffered from the curse of being Stalin's daughter. Singh died from emphysema in October 1966. Svetlana was allowed to travel to give Singh his traditional funeral, as long as she did not talk to any foreign reporters. She was staying at the guest house of the Soviet embassy in Delhi, and on March 9, 1967, no one apparently suspected her motives when she went outside, hailed a cab, entered the U.S. embassy in India, presented her Soviet passport, and asked for asylum. The request took the Americans completely off guard. Chester Bowles, the U.S. ambassador to India, didn't even know Stalin had a daughter, more or less that she was visiting India. Bowles put Svetlana on the next plane to anywhere but Moscow and sent her with a diplomat, actually a CIA agent, as escort to Rome. The assessment by the CIA at the time was, our own preconceived notions of what Stalin's daughter must be like just didn't let us believe that this nice, pleasant, attractive, middle-aged Hofstrau could possibly be who she claimed to be. Svetlana Alueva's defection required a lot of political maneuvering. She had to spend time both in Italy and then in Switzerland before she could finally go to the United States. The Soviets tried to portray her as crazy, calling her Kukshuka or Cuckoo Bird. Later it was revealed that the KGB had made plans to either kidnap her or assassinate her, but they decided not to because it would be too easy to trace back to them. In the United States, she married one last time between 1970 and 1973 to an architect named William Peters. They had a daughter named Olga. She went by the name Lana Peters for the rest of her life. In 1978, she became a U.S. citizen, but in 1984, she and her daughter Olga returned to the Soviet Union. But she found she was shunned there, and she and Olga returned to the United States in 1986. When author Nicholas Thompson decided he wanted to interview her for a book he was doing on U.S.-Soviet relations during the Cold War in 2006, he had to do a public record search to find her. She was living in Wisconsin. When she passed away in November 2011, the New York Times found it difficult to even confirm her death, which wasn't even reported in the local newspaper. But it does seem that the woman who was so unlike her father had finally escaped her father's shadow.
16: And a special thanks, as always, to Greg Hengler for the production, and a special thanks, as always, to The History Guy. Please subscribe to his YouTube channel, The History Guy. History deserves to be remembered. The story of Lana Peters. She becomes an American citizen in 1978, but never, ever, I would guess, is ever truly home anywhere. Her story here on Our American Stories.
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21: ABC News, I'm Mike Dabusky. Major primary elections scheduled this week in Georgia, Kentucky, Pennsylvania, and elsewhere. Last night, Louisiana Republican Bill Cassidy conceded his race, the first senator to lose a primary challenge since 2017. A rare variant of Ebola is now being closely monitored in the Democratic Republic of the Congo. So far, at least 80 people are suspected to have died from the illness. Dr. Jean Kaseya, Director General of Africa's Centers for Disease Control and Prevention.
22: We need in Africa to start to say we must manufacture vaccines, medicines that we need, because we cannot on a daily basis when we have an outbreak to be on panic mode. Currently, I'm on panic mode because people are dying. I don't have medicines.
21: And an Air Force base outside Boise, Idaho has been locked down after two planes appear to have crashed in midair. Emergency responders now on the scene. This is ABC News. Getting underway this week, jury deliberations in Elon Musk's high-profile lawsuit against OpenAI CEO Sam Altman. Musk claims Altman tricked him into investing money into the artificial intelligence firm when it was a nonprofit. He then transitioned that company into a for-profit business last year. Rising gas prices amid the ongoing war in Iran are driving up costs at the gas pump. Diesel prices in California now approaching $8 a gallon in that state. Jose Perez, a business owner in Fresno, says he's had to pass some of his extra fuel costs onto his customers.
23: My truck that I have that I use to pull the trailer is 100% diesel. I use my truck also to go buy supplies and stuff for my business.
21: And 3 people are dead in California after a car plowed into a crowd of people last night. This all taking place in the city of Oakland. 2 more people were rushed to the hospital in critical condition. Authorities are now investigating the cause of that crash. I'm Mike Dubusky, ABC News.
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0: Toledo police shooting an armed man late this morning. It was around 10:30 when officers responded to a residence on the city's west side after getting reports of a man loading a shotgun and allegedly threatening to kill people. Officers would arrive to find the 44-year-old man with the shotgun, and after giving commands for him to drop it, officers would shoot him as he would be hospitalized with non-life-threatening injuries. The officer is now on paid administrative leave as an investigation is ongoing. A Florida man behind bars in Central Ohio. This after police say he tried to burn down his ex-girlfriend's apartment during a video call.
2: Investigators say Jermall Freeman FaceTimed the woman to threaten her, then allegedly placed a blanket inside her oven and turned it on. Fortunately, the victim was not home at the time of the bizarre attack. Freeman was tracked down as he tried to find a flight home to Florida. He's now facing an aggravated arson charge. I'm Travis Laird.
3: May God bless the crew of the USS Cleveland. May God bless their families. And may God continue to bless the United States of America.
0: Ohio Congresswoman Chantel Brown, who was among those who spoke during the commissioning of the USS Cleveland into the U.S. Navy Saturday. It also marked the first time that a warship has been commissioned in the state of Ohio. Ohio's gas price average coming down again for a second straight week, but the price still remains higher than where it was in mid-April. At $4.55 entering today, the price down 16 cents from last Sunday, although it's still 80 cents more in the last 30 days. Not able to close the series in Game 6 at Rocket Arena Friday night, it's a win-or-go-home situation for the Cleveland Cavaliers tonight as they're in Detroit to face the Pistons in Game 7 of the Eastern Conference Semifinals. Tip-off set for 8 o'clock, the winner moves on to face the New York Knicks in the Eastern Conference Finals starting Tuesday night. The Cavs last making the Eastern Conference Final in 2018. I'm Sean Gallagher.
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9: It's the weekend, and one of America's most transformative laws might have just been transformed again. We start here. In a historic ruling, the Supreme Court limits the reach of the Voting Rights Act.
10: This is part of the effort of the court to move on from the burdens of the past, any consideration of race.
9: This could now set off a race to redraw congressional districts across the South while voters of color sound the alarm. Former FBI Director James Comey is indicted on criminal charges again.
11: This time we're talking about a post that Comey made on Instagram.
9: This is completely different from last year's case, but critics say the playbook looks awfully familiar. And after charging a suspect with attempted assassination, prosecutors declined to offer some basic information.
12: He couldn't articulate whether the Secret Service personnel who was actually struck with a bullet was hit with a bullet that was fired from Allen.
9: What he allegedly wrote in a letter to family and friends. From ABC News, this is Start Here Weekend. I'm Brad Milkey. There's been a lot of talk this year about how states draw their congressional maps. Just this week, Florida Republicans passed a brand new map that will almost certainly send more Republicans to Congress this fall. That is what's known as a partisan gerrymander, specifically drawing your congressional districts to pack a bunch of people, in this case Democrats, into just a few areas, and then stick the remaining Democratic strongholds in areas where they will be overwhelmed by Republicans. The reason that has been the rage this year is, one, it's a midterm year. President Trump asked Republican legislatures to do so. But two, it's because the Supreme Court has said partisan gerrymanders are legal. Politicians are allowed to favor one political party over another. But the history of gerrymandering isn't just about Democrats and Republicans. Traditionally, it's been used

0: after the 2020 census. And the issue at hand was really brought forward by a group of white voters. They said that a court-ordered redraw of Louisiana's original map, which added a second majority black district, which is held by Democrats, was unconstitutional, violated the 14th Amendment. The court had ordered the state, these white voters alleged, to use race to add a second district impermissibly under the Constitution.
1: Race-based redistricting is fundamentally contrary to our Constitution. It requires striking enough members of the majority race to sufficiently diminish their voting strength.
0: The map drawers said they were simply trying to comply with the Voting Rights Act, which says, you know, you have to give all voters an equal opportunity. But nevertheless, the white voters said this was wrong.
1: Embedded within these express targets are racial stereotypes that this court has long criticized. They assume, for example, that a black voter, simply because he is black, must think like other black voters, share the same interests, and prefer the same political candidates. And this stereotyping system has no logical endpoint.
0: So this was a case at its core that deals with the collision of the Constitution, which mandates equal protection for all of us, equal opportunity, and the Voting Rights Act's command that there be no discrimination in effect, in any voting practice, including how maps are drawn. And so what the Supreme Court did was they came down on the side of the white voters. And they said in Louisiana that that second majority black district, which has been occupied by Democrats, that was ordered to be added by a lower court, is unconstitutional. It was a racial gerrymander. You can't do that. And then, as you noted at the top, Brad, they much more significantly and broadly set out, really, in the words of the court, an updated test for how maps can be drawn to comply with the Voting Rights Act. And the bottom line is they really raised the bar to make it much harder now to challenge election maps all around the country if they dilute the influence of minority voters and sideline minority voters.
2: Yeah, help me understand this, because this is what makes this such a bombshell, right, is that it's not just about Louisiana. This is a new threshold for what the Voting Rights Act is supposed to do and what it's not supposed to do. So, I mean, what's going to happen now that couldn't have happened a couple days ago?
0: Well, listen, I mean, it hasn't changed that our laws and our court precedents and the Constitution prohibit racial discrimination in voting. So that is still the law of the land. You can't use race. You can't sideline minority voters. But this was a dispute about how the maps are drawn and if, in effect, minority voters are sidelined in the process. Justice Samuel Alito has said, now in order to bring a successful challenge, you've got to show, in his words, a strong inference that intentional discrimination occurred. So you don't have to prove intent. You don't have to prove that a state in drawing their map intended to discriminate, but you got to show that there's some inference it could happen. And that's a tough thing to prove. I mean, anybody who's followed court cases on anything, I mean, proving a person's intent is it's tough to do. And lawmakers who draw these maps to favor their political party, to maximize the advantage for Republicans, even if that comes at the expense of minority voters and their influence, that's okay, so long as there wasn't some inference that there was intentional racial discrimination.
2: Why, Devin? Because civil rights advocates are saying this is like a gutting of the Voting Rights Act. Why did they rule this way? What changed?
0: Well, for the conservative justices, Brad, this has long been a project to, you know, as you know, from covering affirmative action and other issues, that they have sought to, you know, stomp out any consideration of race in any context anywhere, regardless of a history of discrimination.
2: All right, we are up against a break right now, but when we come back, we'll dive into what some of the other justices had to say about this case and what happens next.
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11: Welcome back to Start Here Weekend from ABC News. I'm Brad Milkey. Before the break, we were talking with ABC's Devin Dwyer about this Supreme Court ruling on the Voting Rights Act. Devin, this essentially changed decades worth of guidance. You mentioned how conservative justices really wanted to raise the bar for how race gets challenged, basically, in these cases. What's the reason for that in terms of this ruling?
12: Justice Alito, writing for the court's majority, said that that applies in this case, that simply times have changed. One of the passages that's drawn the most outrage from minority voting groups is he says that discrimination that occurred some time ago across the South, as well as present day disparities that are characterized as the ongoing effects of societal discrimination, he says aren't entitled to much weight. He says, you know, that's basically that's a thing of the past. So this is part of the effort of the court to move on from the burdens of the past, any consideration of race. But I should say, Brad, Justice Alito explicitly points out that it is still okay for a court to order a map to have a second majority-minority district, but just the bar for doing that is much higher.
11: Oh, I see. If you're going to bring that challenge. Where were the liberals on this?
12: They were despondent. The liberals in their writing and in the case of Justice Kagan, who read her dissent aloud from the bench, called this a grave moment for the court. She said it was walking away from the intent of Congress for over 60 years to prevent any discrimination in effect in a voting map that sidelines and dilutes the influence in effect. She kept pointing out nowhere in the law does it say that we need to consider whether lawmakers intended to sideline black voters. She said it's all about the effect that these maps have.
11: Devin Dwyer, thank you so much.
12: Thanks, Brad.
11: Last year, you probably remember that former FBI Director James Comey was prosecuted by the federal government. The charge from the Trump administration and then U.S. Attorney Lindsey Halligan was that Comey had lied to Congress during testimony several years prior. Comey denied it and said this likely had more to do with the president's personal disgust towards Comey's investigations back in the day. To Democrats and some critical Republicans, this was like the worst case scenario of what they worried a second Trump term could look like. A president not just publicly insulting his political enemies, but pushing his Justice Department to pursue criminal charges against them. These charges were eventually thrown out of court. The judge said that Lindsey Halligan had been improperly appointed. By now, the statute of limitations had run up, and people assumed this was over, except for Comey.
13: I know that Donald Trump will probably come after me again, and my attitude's going to be the same. I'm innocent.
11: In an Instagram post, he predicted something like this would happen again.
13: I believe in an independent federal judiciary, the gift from our founders that protects us from a would-be tyrant.
11: Well, fast forward 5 months. The Justice Department announced that James Comey has been indicted again on completely different charges. Let's bring in our managing editor in Washington, ABC's Catherine Falders. Catherine, what exactly is Comey being accused of here?
14: So, Brad, this time we're talking about a post that Comey made on Instagram. You probably remember nearly a year ago, Comey was walking on the beach, he says, and took a picture. He took a picture of seashells that were assembled on the beach. And the seashells said four numbers, 8647. Now, what does that mean? 47, presumably referring to President Trump. 86 is this slang term that means to get rid of. So taken together, to get rid of President Trump. Now, after Comey posted that on Instagram, he said he did not assemble the seashells. He came upon it, took a picture, and put it on his account. After he did that, Trump and his allies said that he was threatening the president, that he was threatening violence against President Trump. And Trump said this on Fox News.
15: He knew exactly what that meant. A child knows what that meant. If you're the FBI director and you don't know what that meant assassination.
14: Comey then deleted that photo shortly after he posted it, and he issued a statement where he said he posted an earlier picture of some shells he saw on a beach walk. He said he assumed they were a political message. He didn't realize that some folks associated those numbers with violence. Comey said, quote, "It never occurred to me I oppose violence of any kind, so I took the post down."
16: He knowingly and willfully making a threat to take the life of and to inflict bodily harm upon the president of the United States.
14: The indictment centers on this post. Well, now, Brad, what a grand jury in North Carolina indicted was that Comey was threatening the life of President Trump and that he was knowingly and willfully doing that, despite Comey's comments and apology at the time.
11: Wait, so
17: these charges are solely over that post, the Seychelles post? Because I don't know. Do they have a case, I guess, if they are saying that this was a threat of bodily harm to the president?
14: They have allegedly, they say, been investigating this for a year. Reporters at that press conference with Acting Attorney General Todd Blanche specifically asked, what evidence do you have? Is there more evidence that you have been able to obtain that would show that Comey meant this as a threat against the president?
16: And how do you prove intent in any case? You prove intent with witnesses, with documents?
14: I don't see this case really playing out unless, of course, there's some smoking gun, some piece of evidence, for example, that they've obtained that they're just not telling anybody about.
17: Yeah. Is there other stuff like in the complaint or in the indictment itself?
14: Nothing. It's just a reference to the Instagram post. Now, the indictment is only 3 pages long. That's it.
17: Wait, so they say they investigated this. It sounds like they're saying they looked at this Instagram post many, many times.
14: That's exactly what they're saying in the papers. Well, I was listening to that press conference. Reporters asked, well, wait a second. If, you know, this happened nearly a year ago, do you believe that Comey is still a threat to the president? And it does beg the question that if so, if they truly believe that, then why didn't they indict this sooner? Why didn't this happen nearly a year ago?
17: Right. If you were truly threatening the life of the president. Right.
14: Exactly. Now, they deflected on that and wouldn't answer that.
17: Well, and Comey made his first appearance in court on Wednesday after turning himself in voluntarily. Comey was allowed to leave after a judge rejected the government's request to put restrictions on that release. But lawyers said they'll be filing a motion for dismissal for selective and vindictive prosecution. And Catherine, I guess that's the question. Is this purely political? Like, is this the president leaning on his new acting attorney general to resurrect something, anything against James Comey?
14: And that's the big question. And we talk a lot about these selective and vindictive prosecution motions to get the case thrown out. Comey responded to all of this saying that this is not how the Department of Justice should be operating.
18: This won't be the end of it. But nothing has changed with me. I'm still innocent. I'm still not afraid. And I still believe in the independent federal judiciary, so let's go.
14: It does seem clear about why they're doing this. Trump wants his Department of Justice to go after people he perceives to be his political enemies. Well, what does this mean? Does this mean that people who, for example, Brad, were at rallies protesting Trump with these numbers, for example, does that mean they're all under federal investigation? There have been this slogan also associated with Joe Biden. There's been some posts that have resurfaced of even some Trump allies that have said 8646, referring to Joe Biden. Now, largely at the time, that was interpreted as being referring to the impeachment of Biden. But still, that those were those same numbers that were used. So what precedent are they setting here? How are they going to do this? Are they going to charge other people who have also posted similar messages, similar numbers as it relates to previous presidents?
16: While this case is unique and this indictment stands out because of the name of the defendant, his alleged conduct is the same kind of conduct that we will never tolerate.
14: And Brad, remember, Todd Blanche is the acting attorney general. He has not been nominated for the job yet. Trump has not officially nominated him to be the next attorney general. So one could argue that this is largely an audition. Blanche knows what Trump wants here. He knows who the president wants him to go after. And Blanche's view of the Justice Department is that it is not separate from the presidency. He was Trump's former personal attorney. That's how he views his role at the Department of Justice. So it's clearly an audition for him and something I'm sure President Trump is applauding behind the scenes.
17: Yeah, no plea here yet in this appearance. He is expected to enter a plea in an upcoming hearing in May in North Carolina. But again, the fact that it's in North Carolina, this is a totally different jurisdiction, totally different judge, and of course, totally different grand jury. Catherine Falders, thank you so much.
14: Thank you, Brad.
17: One of the more bizarre things about the chaos at the White House Correspondents' Dinner last Saturday was you had hundreds of world-class journalists together in a room desperately trying to figure out what had happened just feet away from them through a set of doors.
19: Just a dramatic end to the White House Correspondents' Dinner. Terrifying.
20: The entire ballroom, some 2,600 people, dove under their seats.
17: Because of the response from the Secret Service and law enforcement, that space was inaccessible.
21: Unclear what is happening. Most of the officials that were here have been rushed out.
17: And while the administration quickly released apparent surveillance footage of the alleged gunman running through security and then released photos of a suspect down on the ground, for all the reporters just feet away, we still don't have many crystal clear details about what happened on Saturday night. Well, on Monday, the suspect, Cole Allen, arrived for an initial court appearance in front of a judge. As that ended, federal officials, including Acting Attorney General Todd Blanche, FBI Director Cash Patel, and U.S. Attorney Jeanine Pirro gave their first real briefing since the night of the shooting.
16: Today, the Department of Justice filed three federal charges in United States District Court against Cole Thomas Allen.
17: To file charges, of course, you need to put your allegations in writing. Well, now those details are part of the public record. And when we come back, we will tell you what we've learned so far. That's after
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21: ABC News, I'm Mike Dabusky. Major primary elections scheduled this week in Georgia, Kentucky, Pennsylvania, and elsewhere. Last night, Louisiana Republican Bill Cassidy conceded his race, the first senator to lose a primary challenge since 2017. A rare variant of Ebola is now being closely monitored in the Democratic Republic of the Congo. So far, at least 80 people are suspected to have died from the illness. Dr. Jean Kaseya, Director General of Africa's Centers for Disease Control and Prevention.
22: We need in Africa to start to say we must manufacture vaccines, medicines that we need, because we cannot on a daily basis when we have an outbreak to be on panic mode. Currently, I'm on panic mode because people are dying. I don't have medicines.
21: And an Air Force base outside Boise, Idaho has been locked down after two planes appear to have crashed in midair. Emergency responders now on the scene. This is ABC News.
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8: Welcome back to Start Here Weekend from ABC News. I'm Brad Milkey. Before the break, we were talking about the suspect who was allegedly involved in that shooting incident at the White House Correspondents' Dinner last weekend. We're joined now by ABC's Alex Malin, who covers the Justice Department. Alex, you were in court as the suspect made his initial appearance. What happened in there?
9: Yeah, so I mean, it was at the D.C. District Court, Brad, when Cole Allen made his first appearance since he was arrested on Saturday night, obviously, after having breached that barricade and taken down and arrested by law enforcement. So he walked into the court. He was in a blue jumpsuit, and he was very direct in the questions he was answering from the judge. His voice was booming, actually, throughout the room as he just said, you know, yes, Your Honor. He said his name, acknowledged the rights that he has. The judge detailed that he was charged with three felony counts of attempted assassination of the president of the United States, transporting firearms and ammunition over state lines with the intent to commit a felony, and discharge of a firearm during a crime of violence. And, you know, the gravity, obviously, of that moment, knowing that this is now the third alleged attempted assassination of President Trump in just, you know, 3 years. It is a very, you know, heavy moment to just sit through, obviously, as we now see a third defendant facing charges for this.
8: What have we learned, I guess, through either this press conference or through the complaint itself about, like, the timeline of the incident? How do prosecutors say this actually went down?
9: Yeah, so the complaint really starts the timeline on April 6th when they say that Allen made this reservation.
16: The defendant, Allen, made a hotel reservation at the Washington Hilton for April 24th through April 26th.
9: And they say that on April 21st, he began his travel from his home near Los Angeles to Chicago via train. They say he arrived in Chicago on April 23rd, and then after that, arrived in D.C.
16: On April 24th, he arrived in Washington, D.C. at approximately 1 o'clock in the afternoon and checked into the Washington Hilton.
9: They say he stayed overnight, and they don't really detail a lot about, you know, whether he was seen leaving the hotel in advance of, obviously, the dinner.
10: He is very much aware that the president and the first lady entered the ballroom at 8 p.m.
9: And they say approximately 8:40 p.m., Allen began approaching that security checkpoint on the terrace level of the hotel.
16: He ran through the magnetometer holding a long gun. As he did so, U.S. Secret Service personnel assigned to the checkpoint heard a loud gunshot.
9: They say that as he did this, Secret Service personnel heard a loud gunshot. They don't say, though, in this complaint, whether that gunshot was fired by Allen. There's a lot of kind of ambiguity.
8: Wait, sorry. They're not saying definitively that he fired the gun. He's being charged with discharging a firearm, but they're not actually saying he shot the weapon.
9: Yeah, this came up repeatedly, Brad, in this news conference.
12: So far, you think that Allen fired at least one shot? That doesn't say that in the affidavit yet.
9: And acting Attorney General Todd Blanche said that he does believe that Allen's weapon was discharged.
16: But again, I want folks to understand, I'm the acting Attorney General. I'm not on the ground doing the investigation. So I'm telling you what I've been told. And we'll, if that information changes, I'm sure that we'll let you know.
9: But he couldn't articulate whether the Secret Service personnel who was actually struck with a bullet was hit with a bullet that was fired from Allen or potentially another law enforcement personnel who was on scene.
12: Whose bullet hit the agent?
16: We want to get that right. So we're still looking at that. It appears, and I don't want to overstate because we are still looking at this, that there were five shots that law enforcement fired.
9: And importantly in this complaint, Brad, they note that Allen fell to the ground. They don't say that he was tackled, but that after the Secret Service agent began firing the approximately five shots, that he fell to the ground and then was taken into custody. So it's really unclear whether he was, in effect, taken down by law enforcement as he was sprinting towards the ballroom.
8: We talked a little bit about the writings that prosecutors said that Cole Allen wrote ahead of this dinner. According to the complaint, Allen refers to himself as like a friendly federal assassin. I don't know what that means, but what details are in there that could outline a potential motivation?
9: Yeah, this is, I mean, again, it still was what we heard. They still are in very much the early stages of really assigning a specific motivation. But Acting Attorney General Blanche pointed repeatedly to this letter.
16: The complaint lays out the what I think is described as a manifesto, which is something that he allegedly sent to many folks, his family.
9: That appeared to be pre-scheduled to send right when he was headed downstairs from his hotel room towards the ballroom.
10: You know, you can look at it and read it, and it may seem kind of la-la-la, but at the end, make no mistake, he says, I am targeting the administration officials. They are my targets, and I'm prioritizing from the top down, the highest ranking from the lowest.
9: So that line presumably is where they get this directed at President Trump.
8: Oh, like because, he's the highest ranking guy in the room.
9: Exactly. But in this letter, what's interesting is he doesn't actually name President Trump at any point directly. But he does express a list of grievances about the administration's policies. He refers to, quote unquote, pedophiles, unclear suggestions about children who have been victimized, and other grievances about this administration that appear to be at least tangentially related to the administration's handling of the Epstein files. But it really still seems, again, as we heard from officials, that they are in very much the process of investigating, you know, his background, his potential motivations. And we heard also from Blanche saying that they are investigating his ties to potential left-wing groups.
8: And we should note that Allen made another court appearance on Thursday where his attorneys agreed he would remain behind bars pending further proceedings. The judge did deny his attorney's request to take him off 24-hour lockdown at the D.C. jail he's being held at. He'll appear in court again on May 11th. Alex Mallon, who was there in the room during that shooting, who was at all these events this week, I know he'll be tracking all these legal proceedings as well. Thank you.
9: Thanks, Brad.
8: For all the tea parties and red coats of it all, there is nothing that fascinates Americans quite like the British monarchy. Well, this week, King Charles received an honor reserved only for our most important visiting dignitaries, an invitation to speak before a joint session of Congress.
11: Members of Congress, I have the high privilege and distinct honor of presenting to you His Majesty Charles III.
8: While Congress is rarely on the same page about anything, this seemed to evoke bipartisan excitement. And yet there were important themes to examine here. ABC's chief international correspondent James Longman traveled across the pond just for this. He's at our D.C. bureau right now. It's no Palace of Westminster, but it'll do. So, James, what were some of the takeaways from the King's speech here?
13: Well, look, there was a lot of Charles. So there was a lot of his sort of trademark humor. He said at one stage, he referenced 1776.
14: 250 years ago. Or, as we say in the United Kingdom, just the other day.
13: That got a big laugh. And, you know, there were a lot of literary references, which, again, this is a very kind of cultured man you're talking about.
14: This is a city which symbolises a period in our shared history, or what Charles Dickens might have called a tale of two Georges.
13: But honestly, Brad, it was rather a lot more pointed than I had imagined. And maybe because I'm British, I can hear the pointedness underneath the British accent.
14: The challenges we face are too great for any one nation to bear alone.
13: For a king, this had quite a lot of quite serious points to make. It felt to me that he was taking the stage, yes, as a representative of the United Kingdom, but also as a world leader coming to America to lay out some home truths. He spoke very, very clearly about the importance of NATO, the alliance that Donald Trump has criticized. I'm reminded again of Donald Trump over the last few weeks. Right. We don't need them when talking about allies.
14: Working together and with our international partners, we can stem the beating of plowshares into swords.
13: He reminded the world that it was the United States that triggered Article 5 after 9/11. Mm. And remember, Donald Trump, again, denigrated Allied veterans, saying they didn't fight as hard.
0: Yeah, and in fact, we are up against our final break right now, but when we come back, we will have more on King Charles' speech before Congress. It's after the...
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5: Welcome back to Start Here Weekend from ABC News. I'm Brad Milkey. Before the break, we were talking about the visit from the British King, King Charles, and his speech to Congress with ABC's James Longman, who traveled across the pond himself. James, you mentioned how he touched on topics that are pretty political in nature, like NATO. What are some of the other things that he wanted to make his point on?
6: He spoke about the importance of Ukraine, defending Ukraine from Russian aggression.
7: That same unyielding resolve is needed for the defense of Ukraine and her most courageous people.
6: There was one moment, actually, that got a big cheer when he spoke about the importance of checks and balances on the executive.
7: Executive power is subject to checks and balances.
6: I think many people who are watching American politics at the moment wonder whether or not lawmakers in Congress are indeed doing that, despite the fact that they clapped and cheered at that moment.
5: You said, James, who doesn't like to get himself inserted in politics. And yet you're right. I mean, this sounds, as much as everyone's clapping and laughing at his jokes, I mean, this sounds very substantive.
6: Absolutely. Look, the King didn't get on the plane from London and write this speech on the way here. This was a speech essentially written by the British government. He, for example, mentioned the Prime Minister, Keir Starmer, specifically, who the President has repeatedly denigrated.
7: As my Prime Minister said last month, ours is an indispensable partnership. We must not disregard everything that has sustained us for the last 80 years. Instead, we must build on it.
6: Keir Starmer, the British Prime Minister, is on the back foot in the UK at the moment. He is fighting for his political life. Once again, you and I have spoken about it because of the Epstein scandal that has engulfed the British government at the moment and his judgment has been called into question. He is a weak prime minister anyway. The only way that he has achieved any strength in the eyes of the British people is by opposing Donald Trump on Iran. As far as the British government is concerned, they wanted the message from the King to be one of opposition, to be one of standing firm. Mm-hmm. They wanted this to be pointed because they wanted it to feel as though it's a continuation of Keir Starmer's opposition to Donald Trump, because it's the only thing that's working for Keir Starmer politically at the moment in the United Kingdom.
7: America's words carry weight and meaning, as they have since independence. The actions of this great nation matter even more.
5: Hey, some American lawmakers have called for the King to address the victims of sex offender Jeffrey Epstein, given the King's own brother, Andrew, and his friendship with the late disgraced financier. Andrew's denied any wrongdoing, but did the King reference that at all?
6: There was a very, very oblique reference to victims.
7: It is the very fact of our vibrant, diverse, and free societies that gives us our collective strength, including to support victims of some of the ills that so tragically exist in both our societies today.
6: And when asked, the palace did say, yes, that was intended very much to allude to the victims in that particular case. But he cannot make overt references to Epstein. He cannot say anything publicly at all about the case, because there are two ongoing police investigations, one into his brother, Andrew, and one into Peter Mandelson, the former British ambassador. Neither of them have been charged with anything, but there are investigations ongoing. So he cannot afford to do that. I mean, the closest we came during this visit so far was that mention of victims in his speech, and Camilla at the British ambassadorial garden party met with the leaders of charities of women who've suffered domestic abuse. But that's as close as I think this royal couple have come.
5: James Longman, thanks for coming to DC. Thank you.
6: Thanks, Brad.
5: When you think of golf, you might not think of Saudi Arabia, but for the last several years, the Saudis have been at the center of the most dramatic schism in the sport. This beef is between the PGA Tour that we've all heard of and an upstart league called LIV Golf, L-I-V. LIV started a few years ago as a direct competitor. It poached the PGA's top players, paying them gobs of money.
2: The individual winner of each LIV event gets $4 million. The bottom line is there's infinitely more money available for these guys.
5: And here's the thing. It was funded directly by the Saudi state. Well, now, according to the Wall Street Journal, the Saudis are ready to pull the plug. Now, on one hand, this is a huge sports story. This was considered an existential crisis for the PGA. They simply haven't been able to compete in terms of cash. The only reason they haven't lost more players is because they've banned rivals from playing in some of their signature events, and because some golfers, like Masters champion Rory McIlroy, said they would not take a paycheck from a country that abuses human rights.
3: Like, I hate it. Like, I hope it goes away, and I would fully expect that it does.
5: At one point, these two leagues tried to negotiate a merger. It didn't work. Well, now the PGA has won. Why did this happen? Well, that's where this stops just being a sports story. See, the reason the Saudis invested in a golf league is not necessarily because they love golf so much. It's because petrostates that have made their fortunes solely on oil are desperately trying to diversify. They know that one day, soon, that oil will dry up. And before that happens, they're trying to reposition themselves as tech incubators, cultural centers, and as tourism hubs. Well, sporting events make for great destinations. Saudi Arabia's public investment fund invested heavily in Formula One racing. They recruited Cristiano Ronaldo to join their soccer league. The WWE is holding events there. And it's not just the Saudis. From Qatar to Bahrain to the United Arab Emirates, there has been an arms race in the Middle East to invest public money in foreign sports. But now, these countries are getting nervous. Their consistent moneymaker, the oil industry, is under siege because of the war in Iran. These investments have become a sieve for cash. Do you know how much money you can waste on sports? And good luck with tourism. Anyone you know looking to fly into the Persian Gulf anytime soon? The Saudis giving up on LIV Golf would not just signify an errant shot. It would be a sign the entire strategy might need a mulligan. And as that Middle Eastern money dries up, there's a question of whether these golfers who jumped ship will even be welcomed back into the clubhouse. And one last thing. You ever get followed by a bee? Like, I'm not even scared of bees necessarily, but sometimes it does feel like a bee is hunting you. It's like a heat-seeking missile. Well, now imagine its leader had just sicked an entire swarm on you. That's what police thought was happening here.
8: Hey!
5: This is body cam footage from Longmeadow, Massachusetts, posted by Mass Live, when law enforcement were trying to serve an eviction notice. As is often the case in situations like this, things got heated, but while things are being sorted out, someone has also driven a trailer into the driveway. You can hear a commotion and someone shouting,
8: she's got a truck full of bees.
5: She's got a truck full of bees. Apparently, a woman who was not living there had arrived to protest this eviction, hauling several beehives stacked on a trailer. You can see her tussling with a deputy, then tipping a hive over, setting a swarm loose. Our affiliate WCVB spoke to the Hampden County Sheriff's Office, which is still buzzing about all this.
9: And when the bees pulled up, there's no turning to page 50 to say, hey, this is what you do when this happens.
5: Eventually, they arrested Rebecca Woods. This all happened a few years ago, but last week she was finally convicted of assault, and this week she was sentenced to 6 months behind bars. What the prosecutors argued here was Woods was not just interfering with the proceeding, she was using her hives as weapons. At one point, she was told people nearby were allergic, to which she allegedly replied, good. On the body cam footage, you can see why it took so long to get her cuffed. She was wearing her bee suit while officers were getting stung and running away. Perhaps the most damage was done to the bees themselves. As a result of the chaos and destroyed hives, police reported that thousands of bees died here. But it's also a reminder of how many different forms risk can take. Weapons come in many shapes and sizes. Some of them come with wings, and the results can be appalling.
4: 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Ariel Chester is our social media producer. 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I'm our managing editor. Thanks to John Newman, Tara Gimbel, Eamon McNiff, and Katie Dendos. 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
13: Outs to those who claim they were wronged by the government. It's part of a proposal to settle President Trump's $10 billion lawsuit against the IRS. Democratic Representative Jamie Raskin of Maryland responding on ABC's This Week.
14: This, of course, is a political grievance fund that Donald Trump can use to pay off his friends. If these people have a valid cause of action, they should bring it to the court like every other American does and use the system of due process and proving things by clear and convincing evidence or preponderance of the evidence, go and prove it. But the idea that Donald Trump can just pass it out like a pardon is absurd.
13: Police in Austin have issued a shelter-in-place order for parts of the city as they work to identify suspects in 10 random shootings today, including two incidents at local fire stations. This is ABC News. A firefighter killed in a lumber mill blaze in Maine on Friday is now being honored.
16: People paying their respects to the firefighter who was killed in a massive fire Friday at a lumber mill. The remains of Andrew Cross was taken on a 45-mile journey to a funeral home to allow first responders and others to honor him. At least 10 other people were injured in that fire, and the cause is still under investigation.
13: ABC's Rhiannon and Alley, a record set today at Mount Everest. Sherpa Kami Rita completing a trek to the summit of the tallest mountain on Earth, his 32nd time doing so. He's been making that climb, including as a guide for many years, since the early 1990s. Mount Everest, just over 29,000 feet tall. And the 61st Annual Academy of Country Music Awards get underway tonight in Las Vegas. Megan Maroney is the most nominated artist in total with 8 nods overall. Shania Twain hosts. I'm Mike Dubusky, ABC News.
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4: Toledo police shooting an armed man late this morning as officers responded to a residence on the city's west side around 10:30 after reports of a man loading a shotgun while allegedly threatening to kill people. The 44-year-old man was found armed with the weapon and will be shot by officers after ignoring commands to drop the shotgun. The man hospitalized with non-life-threatening injuries as the shooting is under investigation, with the officers involved put on paid administrative leave. A woman in Chillicothe killed after being struck by a vehicle this weekend. Ohio State Highway Patrol says it happened around 8:30 Saturday morning on U.S. Route 35 in Ross County, when 45-year-old Jolene Blake was hit while walking in the road and died at the scene. The crash still under investigation. In Central Ohio, the trial for a former church leader being postponed again, while his attorney continues to raise issues with evidence in the case. Gary Kesey Jr., the former Faith Life church leader in New Albany, is facing nearly 36 charges, which include rape, gross sexual imposition, and sexual conduct with a minor. The trial was originally set to start back in November before his attorney questioned that evidence. In a ceremony Saturday, the USS Cleveland officially commissioned into the U.S. Navy. This also marking the first time that a U.S. warship has been commissioned in Ohio.
23: This year, we're celebrating 250 years of America being a country. But we are also celebrating the 230th birthday of Cleveland, Ohio. And I think this is the best birthday gift our city could ever get.
4: Cleveland Mayor Justin Bibb, the ship arriving in Cleveland May 9th, where it was accompanied by a welcome flotilla and crowds gathered along the Lake Erie shoreline. The Cleveland Cavaliers in Detroit tonight to face the Pistons in Game 7 of the Eastern Conference Semifinals, tip-off at 8 o'clock. The winner moves on to face the New York Knicks in the Eastern Conference Finals starting Tuesday night. I'm Sean Gallagher.
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